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1: The World Cup is taking place across Mexico, the United States, and Canada. Mexico City's historic Estadio Azteca is hosting the opening match. More than 87,000 fans will watch Mexico and South Africa square off there. And the queen of Latin music, Shakira, is slated to perform. That story from La Ciudad de Mexico tomorrow on Morning Edition from NPR News.
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2: This is National Native News. I'm Jill Freitas. Over the past year, the Navajo Nation Council has been investigating what happened to the $24 million in COVID relief allocated for Zenni Home, a failed housing initiative. A week-long public hearing on the matter got off to a slow start Monday when subpoenaed witnesses failed to show up on the advice of the tribe's Justice Department. KJZZ's Gabriel Pietrasio reports.
3: Those witnesses included Navajo President Boo Nigrin, but the tribe's DOJ sent a same-day memo advising all government employees to not attend or testify.
4: The Department of Justice is not here to hinder the process.
3: Acting Deputy Attorney General Joanne Jane says the best way to do so is in executive session.
4: We can advise you as to what can be disclosed and what cannot be disclosed.
3: Budget and Finance Committee Vice Chair Carl Slater questions whether the DOJ is operating in good faith.
5: It's very difficult to ascertain between the politically appointed leadership of the department what the position of the department is with respect to quash this whole endeavor.
3: Meanwhile, President Nigrin himself has filed several motions to stay the public proceedings. For National Native News, I'm Gabriel Pietrasio.
2: If you've spent time in Ketchikan, Alaska, you've likely seen the work of Israel Shotridge. The Tlingit master carver passed away in Washington State in April at the age of 75. Israel is being remembered for his artistry, gentleness, and love of family. KRBD's Hunter Morrison spoke with two of Israel's loved ones about his life and legacy and has this story.
6: This song is Kinsada, or the bear that is standing up. That's also Israel's Tlingit name. He was a member of the Tongass tribe's bear clan and son of Esther Shea. She wrote the song and is singing it here in this recording. Born Howard Jackson in 1951, Israel was raised in Ketchikan and later changed his name. Israel's passion was for the arts. Willard Jackson, his older brother, says Israel liked to draw at a young age.
7: Creativity for him came easy.
6: After going to college in Seattle, Israel returned to Ketchikan and eventually began carving. His first major project was to carve a replica of the 55-foot Chief Johnson totem pole. It was the first pole in over 50 years to be carved and raised in Ketchikan and still stands downtown today. Israel also met his wife, Sue, around that time.
8: He was friendly to everybody, and I just fell in love with him.
6: In addition to his totem work, in the 1990s, Israel and Sue moved to Washington State, where they opened their shop, the Shotridge Collection. But art wasn't Israel's only passion. He had a love for music and was also a family man who loved spending time with his children and grandchildren. Sue says this, his art and cultural preservation, will be Israel's lasting legacy.
8: He was the humblest and most modest artist that I ever knew.
6: Willard says Israel's carvings and legacy can be found all around the globe.
7: Every time I see it, I know it's his.
6: Sue plans to return Israel's ashes to Southeast Alaska next year for a canoe journey from Wrangell to Ketchikan. She says Israel wanted to do that, but never had the chance when he was alive. Reporting from the traditional first land of the Tongass Tlingit people, in Ketchikan, I'm Hunter Morrison.
2: And I'm Jill Freitas.
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15: 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I'm Elsa Chang in Culver City, California.
16: And I'm Mary Louise Kelly in Washington. The name Bill Gates appears hundreds of times in the Epstein files. There are photos of the Microsoft co-founder with convicted sex offender Jeffrey Epstein. So the Republican-led House Oversight Committee brought Bill Gates in for questioning today as part of their ongoing investigation into Epstein. NPR's Ava Berger was on Capitol Hill today. She is here now. Hey, Ava.
17: Hi, Mary Louise.
16: What did we learn from Bill Gates today?
17: Well, the interview was behind closed doors, so we don't know exactly what Gates said until a transcript is released in the coming days. Mm-hmm. But he did stop and talk to reporters this morning when he arrived on Capitol Hill. He actually almost seemed relaxed, Mary Louise. He had his hands in his pockets as he walked around, but there was chaos around him. I mean, he was surrounded by police officers and his lawyers.
18: I'm glad to be here voluntarily to testify, to help with the committee's work. I hope my testimony is helpful to the important work of the committee to find justice for the victims. Thank you.
17: We also got more information because Gates released the text of his opening statement this morning. In it, he said he never witnessed or knew about any of Epstein's crimes. And lawmakers say Gates is not accused of any wrongdoing related to his association with Epstein.
16: Say more about the text that he released from that opening statement. What stood out from it to you?
17: Yeah, so the big takeaway from this opening statement to me was how much he said his association with Epstein revolved around money. Gates said he was introduced to Epstein in 2011 to be connected with more donors for his foundation. Remember, the Gates Foundation has given billions of dollars to support global health initiatives.
16: Right.
17: In the statement, Gates said that he knew Epstein had faced legal issues, but Gates said he didn't understand the extent of Epstein's crime. To be clear, in 2008, Epstein pleaded guilty for soliciting prostitution and procuring a minor for prostitution. Gates said he continued to meet with Epstein until 2014. At that point, he realized the discussions with Epstein were a, quote, dead end for raising money.
16: Okay, so I mentioned you were up prowling the halls on the Hill today. You were also trying to get lawmakers to tell you what Bill Gates told them. What'd they say?
17: So Melanie Stansberry, she's a Democrat from New Mexico, she said that she directly asked Gates why he continued to associate with Epstein even though he was a registered sex offender. And Gates responded, money, Stansberry said. Here she is.
19: He admitted that he knew of Mr. Epstein's reputation. He admitted that he knew that he had been convicted of sexual crimes. But ultimately, in his words, he viewed this narrow relationship as being an acceptable means to access wealthy donors.
17: And in his opening statement, Gates admitted that he had affairs during his marriage. And he said Epstein used information about his infidelity to try to pressure him to, quote, re-engage with him. Gates said Epstein wasn't successful at that. But lawmakers talked about this idea of Epstein blackmailing powerful people and how that was a theme that they've seen before. Here's what Representative Tim Burchett of Tennessee said.
20: There were some questions that alluded to some blackmail type things, what was going on there. And it's pretty clear to me, though, that Epstein was a friend collector. You know, he just liked to have people around him that were big deal.
17: A big deal. And Burchett also said that Gates was very, quote, well-coached in his replies, and he didn't expect to get too much information from the session today.
16: Ava, we've just got about 30 seconds. Who does the committee want to hear from next?
17: Yeah, so we know that they're going to have former Barclays CEO Jess Staley and billionaire investor Leon Black scheduled for this summer.
16: All right, NPR's Ava Berger sharing some of her reporting with us. Thank you, Ava.
17: Thank you, Mary Louise.
15: When you need medical care instead of a doctor, you might see an advanced practice registered nurse known as an APRN. They are highly trained nurses, often with master's or doctoral degrees, and they're qualified to diagnose illnesses and provide primary care. As healthcare worker shortages continue nationwide, the number of APRNs is expected to grow. But in some places, strict regulations are pushing APRNs to practice in neighboring states, limiting healthcare access, especially in rural communities. Najiva Farhat with member station KBIA reports.
21: 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Brandon Forrester is one of them.
22: I became a nurse practitioner in 2011, so roughly 15 years ago now.
21: He's driving to his clinic in Columbus, Kansas. 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He started the business in Southwest Missouri in 2020. Today, the company operates in five states and serves roughly 4,300 veterans each year. Inside the clinic, there's a small waiting room.
23: Usually a large percentage of our exams are orthopedic in nature, so backs, knees, joints, hips, that sort of thing.
21: He opened the Kansas clinic the same year the state granted APRNs full practice authority, allowing them to work independently. But next door in Missouri, there are restrictions. APRNs must work under collaborative agreements with physicians. Doctors have to be within 75 miles of the clinic and regularly review charts and prescriptions.
23: Every time we were going to open another clinic, we would not only have to recruit more staff, but then we have to go find another collaborative physician.
21: Forrester says those agreements cost his business about $26,000 in Missouri in 2025 alone. He decided not to add more clinics in Missouri and says states with fewer restrictions are simply easier places to expand.
23: It removes an enormous barrier between the nurse practitioner and the veteran who's needing the service. I don't have to bring this third party into the relationship that I have to find and convince them to work with us and then pay them.
21: According to the Missouri State Board of Nursing, the state has about 16,000 APRNs. Roughly half work in hospitals or urban areas, where physician oversight is easier to manage. Jacob Scott is the Director of Legislative Affairs for the Missouri State Medical Association, which represents physicians across the state. He says the restrictions are meant to help ensure quality patient care.
24: We believe in a collaborative model where physicians are the one quarterbacking the care, but we certainly see tremendous value in APRNs and everybody in the healthcare team to provide good patient care.
21: But the nurse practitioner groups argue the restrictions hit rural areas the hardest, where healthcare shortages are already severe. A 2022 Missouri Nursing Workforce report found about 7% of APRNs leave the state to practice elsewhere. Valerie Fuller, president of the American Association of Nurse Practitioners, says it's common for APRNs to leave states with stricter rules for states with full practice authority. She says that's how states like New Mexico, Arizona, and Nevada saw their APRN workforce grow.
25: We know that there are many underserved communities across Missouri, and when you tether people like that, it prevents expansion into those underserved communities.
21: A bill proposed in Missouri's legislature this year could have paved the way for APRNs to transition to full practice authority, but the bill was struck down. Fuller says states like Missouri also risk losing future talent as new nurse practitioner graduates prefer states where they can practice independently. For NPR News, I'm Najifa Farhat in Columbia, Missouri.

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1: Hi. My name is Agnes Gregory. 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
2: Sounds wild.
3: Hi, I'm Riley Woodford for the Alaska Department of Fish and Game. On a summer morning, I'm standing on a bluff overlooking a beautiful coastal creek. A meadow stretches out behind me, and it's a 20-foot drop down to the creek below my feet. A vertical wall of compacted gravel. A kingfisher swoops in from upstream and lands on a bush nearby with a fish wiggling in its beak. She watches me warily, and I wonder why she doesn't just swallow her prey. I realize she must have a nest nearby, and she's bringing it to her nestlings. Kingfishers are bank nesting birds, and the gravelly stream bank below my feet is an ideal habitat. They dig a tunnel 3 to 6 feet deep into the gravel and nest in a burrow at the back. I look over the edge, and I see a tennis ball-sized hole a few feet down. Sure enough, it's the entrance. There might be a half dozen hungry nestlings inside, waiting for mom or dad to bring food. Kingfishers are territorial, and the nesting pair will chase away other kingfishers as well as any predators. I'm neither, but I'm not welcome. I back off and the kingfisher drops out of sight, no doubt circling around below to pop into that nest cavity with breakfast for her chicks. Sounds wild. I'm Riley Woodford.

0: Hi, I'm Clint Brown, your host for Raven Story. Sled dogs were the main form of winter travel, so people took great care of them and trained them well. In this chapter of Raven Story, Margie Atla shares her experiences traveling with sled dogs.
1: The dogs we had was pretty good. Yeah, they were really good. Yeah, and I know they followed me. They followed me, or they seemed to follow me. I mean, I don't know how fast or anything. I know fall time, I know my uncle used to tell me to start walking way ahead of before they take off, because he said the dogs would be too excited to go out. And so we used to do it maybe 2-3 hours ahead of the dogs, where they know that we need a break trail. They know just where it was going to drift or in drift, and then so they know how far we have to go. So I remember doing that. The most my mom had was my mom and them, I remember it was 12, and Bob and I we had 12, but most of the dogs I drove was 8 to 10 dogs. Yeah, or when I was first learning how, it was 6 dogs, hauling wood with 6 dogs, yeah, and then gradually going to where you can handle more of them. But we trained the dogs ourselves. So if you tell them to slow down, they know how to slow down. And so they knew command real good. And I was always lucky with a leader. Yeah, I was always lucky training a leader. Yeah, so because I remember having one leader when I was growing up too, and then Bob had a really good leader. Then after that, I trained some leaders, and it so that way. So I was fortunate that way.

Raven Story is produced at KIYU Galena in partnership with Margie Atla and the United States Fish and Wildlife Service. Interviews were conducted by Mike Spindler and Clint Brown. For Community Radio of Alaska, I'm Clint Brown.

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opened up his case and he said, "I'll start this show." And fire flew from his fingertips as he rosined up his bow. And he pulled the bow across the strings and it made an evil hiss. And then a band of demons joined in and it

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1: It's weather time here for the Lower Koyukuk and Middle Yukon Valley Zone. First, it looks like a cloudy night, but it'll be temporary. Not supposed to rain on us overnight tonight in Galena with a low in the mid-40s. We're going to see highs somewhere in the mid-60s tomorrow and another mostly sunny blue sky coming. It looks like Friday is going to bring upper 60s and 70s over the weekend here in Galena. Over to Tanana, even warmer temperatures coming your way. A low tonight of 40 to 45 degrees. For tomorrow, a high about 70 and partly sunny. Do have a chance of thunder and lightning of 20% Thursday evening and overnight. And a mostly cloudy Friday producing a high of 72 with sunshine over the weekend producing mid to upper 70s in Tanana. Over to St. Mary's, partly make that mostly cloudy tonight and a low in the upper 30 range. The west wind will be 10 to 15, subsiding a bit tomorrow with a high of 60 and partly sunny. Your Friday looks partly sunny in mid-60s and you'll be pushing on 70 on Saturday in St. Mary's.
2: The first dad joke I can remember hearing happened on a family road trip. I'd been sitting in the car for what felt like an eternity when my belly started grumbling. So I did what any kid with an empty stomach would do. I told my parents, I'm hungry. My dad locked eyes with me through the rearview mirror, and for a second it seemed like he'd say something helpful, something that would make me feel heard. But I got this instead.
3: Hi, hungry, I'm Dad.
2: This is George Samaras. He's the author of the new book, It's Dad Joke Friday.
3: I am a connoisseur of fine dad jokes, or a self-appointed connoisseur.
2: George knows a good dad joke when he sees one.
3: It's usually one or two lines, question and an answer, and the joke is typically met with an eye roll, a groan, or a chuckle, not necessarily that hearty belly laugh that you'd like to get.
2: He's posted dad jokes on his social media every Friday for the past decade.
3: What do you call a dog that doesn't bark?
2: What?
3: And the response is a hush puppy. Okay. And two sketch artists had an art contest. It ended in a draw.
4: Okay, you can't see me, but I am rolling my eyes right now. That one got an eye roll.
3: All right, well, this one sure will too, because what do you call people who take care of chickens?
4: What?
3: Chicken tenders.
4: I don't know if my heart can handle anymore.
3: One more.
4: Okay.
3: What do professors and scholars like to eat when they need a snack?
4: What?
3: Academia nuts.
4: That's the groan. There's a groan.
3: There it is.
4: You got a groan.
3: Yeah.
2: He says dad jokes are more than just a silly pastime. They teach life lessons.
3: You know, for me, it creates moments of shared laughter or cringe, as it were, with my kids. And by telling your kids dad jokes repeatedly, jokes that don't land, and being okay with it, it lets kids know that, you know, it's okay to be imperfect. It's fine to laugh at yourself. You know, it teaches them embarrassment is not a fatal thing. You know, dad can embarrass himself, laugh at himself, yet he has the confidence to keep doing it.
2: In a couple months, I'm going to be a father for the first time. We're having a baby girl named Maeve. So I figured I should probably start practicing my own dad joke material. I ran a few by George to get his expert opinion.
4: All right, here we go. I asked my wife how many apples to get at the store. She said 4 max. I said, who's Max? My name's Matt.
3: Yes, I like that.
4: All right, you got to rate it on the scale of 1 to 10. I want the expert opinion from the connoisseur of dad jokes.
3: I'd give that one probably a 7. I mean, my eyes did roll a little bit.
4: Okay. All right, here's another one. This one is with good reason themed.
3: Okay.
4: So a with good reason spinoff show that only airs during the fall, we can call it With Good Season.
3: I like that.
4: All right, I think you're going to rate that one a little less than the other one, but give me a rating.
3: I'd give that one a 7 also.
4: Well, okay. Well, at least I got some chuckles out of you. Were they real or were they?
3: No, they were real chuckles.
4: Okay.
3: Were you embarrassed telling those jokes?
4: A little bit,
3: right.
4: Yeah. There's a part of me that was
3: and
4: a little embarrassed.
3: And yet you went on and told a second one.
4: Yeah, exactly. I persevered.
2: From Virginia Humanities, this is With Good Reason. I'm Matt Darrow. Today on the show, The Journey of Fatherhood. Being a dad is a huge responsibility. It's basically a 24/7 job without any breaks.
4: And as my wife and I get closer to our due date, I'm really starting to feel the nerves kicking in. Santo Coleman studies the impacts of fatherhood on the health outcomes and emotional wellness of children. I sat down with him to talk about the power of fatherhood and share my own anxieties about being a first-time dad.
5: At the time of this recording, Santo was a health sciences professor at James Madison University. He's now an Africana Studies professor at the University of Maryland, Baltimore County.
4: Santo, your parents divorced when you were young, and you were sent to live with your dad. How did that experience shape your perception of fatherhood?
6: Number one, my father always told me that a phone call and an apology will only cost you a quarter, right? Mm-hmm. It never costs you anything to apologize, to say I was wrong, to say I made a mistake. So that was one of the major things. The second thing was that never to give up. This is really interesting as somebody who's now a college professor, but I can be completely honest, I actually was failing out of school. I had just got into high school, and I wasn't ready for the hormones, and my teachers definitely weren't as well. And so I remember going to the guidance counselor, and the guidance counselor told me that I was going to repeat a grade. And we got in the car, and my father asked me, he said, "So you heard what the guidance counselor said?" And I said, "Yes." And he said, "So what do you want to do? Do you want to be held back?" And I said, "No, I don't want to fail." And he said, "Then you know what you have to do." And so at that point, I started doubling down on my education. You know, I had a house with less stress in it, you know, and those things helped contribute to my success. So to this day, me and my father celebrate the anniversary of when I moved down, which is January the 1st. So to this day, I still call him and I say, "Happy anniversary, Daddy." And so he wishes me a happy anniversary as well.
4: Yeah, and your upbringing with your dad, if I have this right, in some ways put you on a path to specialize in fatherhood studies. Tell me a little bit about that.
6: So after I returned from the Peace Corps, I decided to get a master's in public health. And I remember sitting in all of these classes, and they kept saying how absentee fathers, absent dads. And I was just like, that wasn't my lived experience. Like, my father was there. He helped me. He took me to school. You know, he supported me in all the ways that I can. This was contrary to what they were teaching in the university about all of these absent fathers and them having negative impacts. So what I said at that time is, why isn't anybody studying the positive impacts on fathers? And that's when I decided to look at and examine the impact that fathers have on physical, emotional, and psychological mental health of people.
4: Well, why do you think that is? Like, why focus primarily on the impacts of fathers who aren't there, or the negative impacts of fathers who aren't there?
6: Well, I think that there at one time, the major idea was we blame parents in general. Mm-hmm. And for a long period of time, a lot of that blame fell on mothers and their mothering and parenting style. Around the late 90s, early 2000s, there was a pushback on that. And people who were doing motherhood studies said, it's not just mothers, we have the impact of fathers. And so the blame then shifted to, well, what are the negative things that fathers are doing to mess up the kids' lives, right? Mm. Because everybody was trying to figure out why kids are messed up. So we really had this pathological examination of parenthood, and it started to settle on fathers.
4: You know, you also looked at how fathers contribute to the emotional wellness of their children. But, you know, when I think of emotions, I definitely don't think about my father.
6: Yeah, this is common. So men of a particular generation, I would say boomers and older, people will say, well, my father was very stoic, right? He didn't show a lot of emotions. And so they begin to believe that their father had no impact on their emotions, right? Like, they're like, you know, I don't remember my father hugging me. I don't remember my father telling me that he loved me and things of that nature.
4: Yeah.
6: But that's, again, looking at it from a negative lens. So what I always tell people is that many times what children observe is how their fathers became stoic in order to overcome emotional barriers, right? So challenges. And so that helped with children's emotional regulation, right? So if your father was stoic and he came across a challenge and you observed him, you know, being very logical in how he handled that situation, then you too grow up with this strong stronger emotional regulation, right? So it allows you to be able to successfully address issues, whether they're physical, financial, social, emotional issues, in a better way than having a complete breakdown, in which some people have.
4: Yeah. I mean, when I envision myself as a father, I feel like I will dole out the hugs and kisses way more than my father did. But I've never thought of a negative consequence from being more of a loving father. Is there anything negative that could come from that?
6: Well, I don't think there's anything negative that can come from being a loving father. Right. I think that being a loving parent will always help your children in their mental, emotional, and physical well-being and fitness.
4: I see. So there's no need to hold back on the hugs or affection.
6: No, not at all. Not at all. But one of the things that we are noticing in the younger generation is the lack of emotional regulation. Right? And so it is really important that somebody, a parent, demonstrate how we address these issues. But I want to emphasize there is nothing wrong with telling your children, encouraging your children, telling your children you love them, being affectionate with them. Those actually help children in development.
4: You know, I was raised pretty strictly, had to say yes sir, no sir to my dad, stuff like that. And now I see him with his grandchildren, and he's a completely different person. He's softened up, you know, quite a bit. What's going on? I have to imagine this happens to other people's dads as well.
6: Yes. Well, what we're seeing in Western culture is kind of this cycle of masculinity in which there is a peak, right, where a person, men reflect upon their lives and they say, well, I've achieved, I provided, right? I fulfilled many of my roles. And at that point, gender roles allow men the ability to kind of throw off, right, the expectation of what men should be as they get older. And so now, once we see fathers reaching what they ascribe to as being their goals related to fatherhood and gender, now they're free to be who they want to be. So what I would say is that men of a certain generation wait until later in life to show their full selves.
4: Are you saying that that is possibly going to happen to me as well?
6: Yes, I definitely, I think it happens to all of us. What I have observed is that sometimes when we're interacting with little kids, we're more trying to help them understand cultural cues. And then as we get older, we start playing more with them. We start enjoying life more with them. Our responsibilities of being providers and guardians start to decrease. And then we have more space to show affection and emotion.
4: You know, we've been talking a lot about the power of fatherhood. I'm about to be a father, and I know I'll probably be a good one, but thinking of all the ways fatherhood impacts children, it's a huge responsibility. And, you know, if I'm being honest, you know, kind of scary.
6: Yes, it is. And I mean, the roles and responsibilities, as I said, and expectations of fathers have changed. And so now a lot of men have expectations of roles that they've actually never observed before, right? So if you were the youngest one in your family and you never observed your father changing a diaper, but the expectation of you is to change a diaper, now you have a expectation of you that you've never seen met before. So this does put a little pressure on new fathers, right? And so that's why it's so important to have community, right? To be in contact and conversation with other fathers, to learn from them, to share what you have learned, and to build this community of fatherhood. But I would tell you is that no matter how many books that are written, there is no manual for parenthood, right? Yeah. Every child is completely different, and parents have to adjust their parenting style to each child. So as long as you are, you know, being the best provider that you can be, remember, it's not about the money, right? It's right. not about whether right. you make six figures of $1 million or more. It is what you make sufficient for your family, right? Can you provide? And

0: which is you're going to make mistakes, right? Mm. It costs nothing to apologize, to make amends for it. So, you know, hey, you have this new kid you're raising. Maybe you came home for work one day and you were upset and you weren't as kind as you would or you should have been to your child. Yeah. It is okay as a father to show and to role model the behavior of, hey, son, hey, daughter, what I just said earlier was unkind. Mm. I was taking something from work or I was taking something from outside the house and I brought that in, that was wrong of me. You know, daddy is sorry, and I hope that you will forgive me. And to model the behavior of asking for forgiveness and receiving it. Mm. And that would be one of the greatest lessons that you can teach your child. As they go out in life and they may make mistakes, they may not meet all social expectations, but the ability to say, I made a mistake, I admit to it, and I'm trying to move forward in an accountable way.
1: I love that. As I get closer and closer to our October due date, I've been asking men around me for their best advice as I kind of start my journey into fatherhood. So, you know, it's only fitting that I ask the fatherhood expert to share some wisdom. So what do you got?
0: So, you know, the first thing I would say is you may not remember what your father did or how he taught you how to read or write or even count, but you still remember, was he kind when he taught you how to do those things, right? Did he have patience with you when you were doing those things? So patience is going to be a virtue. It's going to be a gift that you can share. There are three things I always tell people that makes a person wise, and it definitely applies to fathers. Just because you make a mistake doesn't make you unwise. Learning from that mistake makes you wise. You don't have to make every mistake to be wise. You can observe other people's mistakes and learn from them. And then the last thing is, once you learn from your own mistakes, you learn from other people's mistakes. Teaching others how to avoid mistakes without having to make them or observe themselves is how you become a wise parent. So if you do those three things, you'll definitely be a great parent in my eyes.
1: That's so well put. Well, Santo, thanks for sharing your insight on With Good Reason.
0: Thank you so much. I enjoy being here.
2: Santo Coleman is a former health sciences professor at James Madison University. He's now an Africana Studies professor at the University of Maryland, Baltimore County. Back in the day, the stereotypical dad would come home from work and plop themselves on the couch while the mom toiled with dinner and the kids. But now, fathers are more involved in the family than ever before. Scott Grether is a sociology professor at Longwood University. He studies the household division of labor in hetero couples. Spoiler alert, us guys still have a long way to go. Scott, you study what men have to say about housework and childcare. You know, it's not something us guys typically talk about. Why do you think that is?
3: Yeah, I think it's really not something that men think about because, well, for starters, we aren't really socialized to think that housework and childcare are our responsibilities as men. And typically, you know, when we do think about housework and childcare, it's when we're told to do it. Oftentimes when we're young, chances are maybe it's by our mothers or by the women in our lives who are responsible for the cooking, the cleaning, the care work that happens in the home. And we aren't told about, you know, housework until we are told to do something, pick up your room, you know, take out the trash, something like that.
1: And so did the men you interviewed feel mostly like they were, you know, contributing their fair share?
3: So the interview project I did for my dissertation research, I interviewed 37 men. And for the most part, yeah, the majority of them did say they felt like they were doing their fair share. Although there were a couple of men who said, you know what, now that I've had this interview and I've been talking for a while,
1: right,
3: gosh, maybe I should be doing a little bit more. You know, because when I was asking them specific questions about, you know, who's responsible for planning what meals to eat, how do you know how much stuff to buy from the grocery store, you know, when you do the laundry, like where do you put the clothes away, they would say, I don't know, or my wife usually handles that. And then it was upon reflecting and being asked, you know, and called to account to answer these questions, they were like, you know, after this interview, I think I'm going to talk with my wife and, you know, see if there's something more that I should be doing.
1: Now, when it comes to housework and childcare, you make a distinction between physical labor

0: and mental labor. What's the difference?
1: Yeah, so the way that I sort of conceptualize this, if you could think about like concentric circles. So on one sort of circle, we have physical work, and that's the kind of work that we can see. You know, we see dust collecting on the blinds. We know it needs to be dusted. We can see dishes piling up in the sink. We know that those need to be washed. So we can measure and sort of assess our involvement with physical work that needs to be done. So mental work refers to all of the thinking, the planning, the evaluating, the strategizing of how to get seemingly any kind of housework task or any kind of childcare task completed. You know, there's always this mental work that you can constantly engage in. And, you know, what my research showed is that men just are completely outsourcing this work to their wife. Surprisingly, a lot of men talked about how they really liked cooking. But when it came to planning meals, they were like, no, I'm good. Right? Like, not for me. So it's interesting. They're willing to cook meals, at least the men I spoke with. But when it came time to actually plan meals out, you know, breakfast, lunch, and dinner over the course of the week, they deferred to their wives to do that work or outsourced it to their wives to do the work for them.
0: That's so interesting. Yeah. Like, why has that become, you know, kind of the traditional gender roles, with a man doing more of the physical labor and women doing more of the mental labor?
1: I think, quite frankly, it's just a lot of men's insecurity. A lot of men are, I think, just afraid of being perceived as anything less than masculine. And there's still this association of anything being approximated to femininity as being less than. And so if men are engaging in a perceived feminine task or activity, somehow that's a knock against them, right? You're not a real man. If you're a guy that like is sitting at home on the couch folding a pile of laundry and then putting the laundry away, like, bro, why don't you get your wife to do that? You know? So it's just like, I think, you know, I mean, of course, this is painting with a broad brush, but it seems like to me a lot of men are reluctant to engage in feminine tasks or activities for fear of being labeled as less than.
0: Yeah. I mean, you know, sometimes when my wife asks me to do more of the mental work that you're talking about, you know, I admit that, you know, I'll say something like, but you do it so much better than me, or, you know, I don't know how to do it.
1: Right.
0: She affectionately calls it weaponized incompetence.
1: Oh, sure. Yeah.
0: You know, first of all, is that a real phrase? And second of all, why does it perfectly encapsulate my behavior?
1: Well, it's a real phrase in the sense, I think, if there were a group of women and they were talking about the weaponized incompetence of their husbands, I think they would know exactly what they were talking about. Right. I can tell you an anecdote from my dissertation data. I interview a guy I call in the chapter, Lester, and I was asking him, you know, what happens? Like, walk me through the day. And in the mornings, he would say that basically he takes care of himself and his wife, prepares, you know, the day for her, you know, showering, her morning routine, but she also gets the kids dressed. She makes sure the kids' backpacks have everything they need. She makes sure the kids' lunches are packed and everything. When I was probing Lester, do you think this is fair? Like, you know, would you change anything about this? He said, well, you know, I could learn to do this if I wanted to, but basically he said, why would I? Because I don't have to do this, I come into work much fresher. If I learn how to do it, I might get to be too good at it, and then she'll ask me to do more of it.
0: Right.
1: So the assumption is it's his wife's job to begin with and not his. If men are assuming that mental work is women's responsibility, that's making a lot of assumptions that has the potential for reproducing gender inequality within your own family.
0: Yeah, there's a pretty hilarious segment from the Jimmy Kimmel show that I think perfectly reflects what you're talking about with men's lack of involvement in mental labor. Let's listen to a quick clip.
2: Are you and your son pretty close? Yeah, I think so, yeah.
3: Yeah? And you consider yourself a pretty involved parent?
2: Yeah.
3: Okay, very good. So I'm just going to ask you some questions about your son.
2: Right.
3: And just answer them to the best of your ability.
2: I will okay? do. No okay, problem.
3: Very good.
2: Yeah.
3: What is your son's birthday?
2: No, that's a good one. That's a really good one, because I don't know.
3: You really don't know his
2: no,
3: birthday?
2: No, I don't know his birthday.
3: Do you consider you guys pretty close?
4: Yeah.
3: What is your daughter's favorite subject in school?
4: Social study.
3: Is that true?
5: No.
3: What grade is your daughter going into?
4: Ninth grade.
3: What's the name of your daughter's school?
4: Ash Creek Elementary School?
5: No.
4: River Creek?
5: No.
1: I mean, to not remember your kids' birthdays is pretty bad. But all this other information that's really essential, right? Like your doctors, where they go to school, the name of the school. I mean,
0: right.
1: I think, yeah, this absolutely reflects exactly what I'm talking about, this idea here of mental work and that men aren't doing it.
0: Did the men you interviewed feel like they were, I don't know, stepping up to the plate more than their dads did?
1: Yeah, and I think this helps to, for a lot of the men that I interviewed, help to contextualize their involvement is, you know, when I was talking to them, and the questions of fairness came up. Well, do you feel like you should be doing more, less, or the same? Do you think this is fair? They would say, well, yeah, when I think about my dad didn't do anything.
0: Right, right.
1: I might only be devoting 3 hours a week to childcare, but that's 3 hours more a week than I got as a kid.
0: Right.
1: You know, overall in the sample, men estimated, I think they were spending about, by their own admission, 2 or 3 hours less per week in childcare than their wives and 3 hours less per week in housework than their wives.
0: Wow.
1: So by comparison to their wives, no, they aren't doing as much. But the way that they're sort of justifying this inequality is saying, well, it's fair when you think about what my dad did.
0: It's the defense mechanism.
1: Yeah, yeah, exactly. I mean, so I think weaponized incompetence could be a defense mechanism.
0: Mm.
1: And the comparison case could be a defense mechanism. Well, if I'm comparing what I did to my dad, yeah, it's fair. But if I'm comparing it to what you're doing, sweetie, no, it's not fair.
0: Right. So I'm going to be a dad for the first time in a few months. Do you have any advice to give based on the findings of your research?
1: Well, congratulations.
0: Thank you.
1: Again, I'm sure it's a very exciting time. Yeah, advice. Well, I think, you know, having this conversation, I don't know, has this made you think about, like, your own parenting?
0: It's opened my eyes. And if you're listening to the Shay, who is my wife, I'm going to be stepping up a lot more.
1: Yeah, I think, you know, I'm not a parent, so I don't know what that experience is like. But I think when it comes to thinking about preparing for the arrival of a new family member, or even your own, like if you're trying to reassess your own housework, is just don't make assumptions about who's going to do what. Because at the end of the day, with how turbulent everything is in our society right now, the one thing a lot of us really appreciate is that home can be a haven. But if we aren't aware of the kind of inequalities that are happening within our own home, then the home is no longer a haven. You know, it's hell.
0: Right.
1: So I think as long as you aren't making assumptions about who's going to do what and vice versa, hopefully your wife won't make assumptions that you're going to be doing things because of your gender identity.
0: Hmm.
1: I think that is a good first step.
0: Well, this has been wonderful. Scott, thanks for sharing your insight on With Good Reason.
1: Thank you so much. Appreciate it.
0: Scott Grether is a sociology professor at Longwood University. With Good Reason is produced by Virginia Humanities, which acknowledges the Monacan Nation, the original people of the land and waters of our home in Charlottesville, Virginia. Our production team is Sarah McConnell, Allison Quance, and Lauren Francis. Special thanks to Jenny Taylor for booking assistance. 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I'm Matt Dara. 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

0: Hello, welcome to the 1413th broadcast of Jim French's Imagination Theater. Last week, if you recall, we brought you part one of M.J. Elliott's chilling five-part adventure that has taken the Baker Street duo to the wilds of the Carpathian Mountains in their search to discover what has become of a young Englishman thought to have possibly met with foul play. Tonight, it's time for part two and a meeting with the mysterious Baron Zelska. A meeting that neither Holmes nor Watson are truly quite prepared for. So, settle back, turn down the lights, and turn up your imagination as we continue with the second episode of Children of the Night, first aired on November 7th, 2020. It's another movie for your mind in Jim French's Imagination Theater.
1: My name is Dr. John H. Watson, and the story I'm about to describe is one of the strangest experiences I ever shared with my friend Sherlock Holmes.
2: The Further Adventures of Sherlock Holmes, with John Patrick Lowry as Holmes and Lawrence Albert as Dr. John H. Watson. Tonight, Children of the Night, Part 2.
1: At the request of the distinguished academic Sir Hector Vernon, we found ourselves in Romania, at the head of the Borgo Pass, there to search for his secretary, Miles Woodruff, who had accepted an offer of work from a Baron Zelska. With the task completed, Woodruff had failed to return home, and Sir Hector was of the opinion that some terrible fate had befallen the young man. We had not been on the receiving end of a warm welcome from the townspeople of Klausenburg, and had eventually found lodgings at the home of the local baker, courtesy of his daughter, the gypsy girl Simza. It had been our intention to travel to the Baron's castle as early as possible the next day, but an endless series of delays, a lame horse, a broken axle, meant that it was, in fact, close to dusk when our carriage neared the foot of the Carpathian Mountains.
3: Did you know, Watson, that the name Transylvania roughly translates to across the wood?
4: As a matter of fact, I didn't know that, Holmes.
3: A singularly appropriate name for our current surroundings.
5: I can only hope it looks more cheerful in the daylight than it does in this gloom.
3: I very much doubt it.
6: Driver, what in God's name was that?
7: Bats, Herr Doctor.
6: Bats?
3: Bats, Watson. They own the skies hereabouts in the same way domestic cats have claimed the streets of suburban London.
6: Ghastly creatures, like rats with wings.
3: Really? I've always found them quite fascinating. Indeed, I'm undecided as to whether I should spend my declining years studying their habits or those of the industrious honeybee.
6: For someone who's devoted his entire life to rationality, Holmes, you talk utter nonsense sometimes. Bees, indeed.
3: Well, it's only a fancy of mine.
6: In this setting, my mind is wandering enough for the two of us.
3: Thou shalt not be afraid for the terror by night, nor for the arrow that flieth by day.
6: At least in the daylight I could see the arrow coming.
7: We have arrived.
6: At long last.
3: Oh, while it may be somewhat dilapidated, Baron Zelska's castle is as impressive at close range as it was from the village.
6: And we can't say how long we'll be here, Hendrik, but I trust you'll wait.
7: Oh, no, mein Herr. That is quite impossible.
6: We've no intention of remaining here overnight, I assure you. We simply wish to speak to the gentlemen of the house.
7: I do not like to be this close to
3: To the castle or to the Baron?
7: Both.
3: Well, Watson and I have never claimed to be men of means, but we do, however, represent someone who has a legitimate claim to that title. I trust this will buy you some courage and patience.
7: Certainly.
3: Half now, the other half when our business with Baron Zelska is completed, and you have returned us to Klausenburg.
7: If you say so, Herr Holmes, may I take the bag?
3: By all means. Pass the time in whatever way you please.
6: sheet drawn up a little closer. Is it based on superstition or just a desire to inconvenience us?
3: Did you hear something when Hendrik placed that bag of coins in his pocket, Watson?
6: No. But the only creature on Earth with hearing as acute as yours is, well, a bat.
3: There was another bag of money already in there.
6: Perhaps from another moderately satisfied customer.
3: We are his first passengers of the day, remember?
6: And Simza certainly didn't pay him.
3: Yes, Simza. Her father is a baker.
6: We still haven't met him yet. Off on his rounds, I suppose.
3: Did you smell fresh bread when you awoke, Watson?
6: No, but we rose quite late.
3: I fear I'm overlooking something extremely obvious.
6: If it's any consolation, Holmes, I'm overlooking it too.
3: Please do not take it amiss if I say that I take no comfort in that whatsoever.
6: Well, no sense delaying any longer.
3: Perhaps you would have been better advised to knock.
6: Yes, thank you, Holmes. Well, shall we knock or simply wait to see if anyone answers our ring? I mean, it's not as if we were expected.
8: Good evening.
3: Good evening. I apologize for the lateness of the hour, but we wish to see Baron Zaleska.
8: English.
3: Pardon me?
8: You are English.
6: Yes, both of us. May we come in?
8: Enter freely of your own will, and leave here some of the happiness you bring.
1: We're most grateful to having been allowed entry. Now, if you could inform your master of our presence.
9: No, ma'am, is my master.
1: I beg your pardon.
10: Forgive me, Baron. We appear to be labouring under a misapprehension. We took you for a manservant.
9: My servants have all retired.
1: So early?
9: As I age, my needs and appetites are few. Please, this way.
11: London, the Victorian era, but the gilded glitter of the late 1880s harbors mystery and murder. Good thing that the great detective Sherlock Holmes and his partner Dr. John H. Watson have taken up residence on Baker Street, because when the game is afoot, Holmes and Watson will hunt down the last clue, indubitably. And that's just one of the exciting characters you'll meet at harryniall.com for the finest in modern radio theater entertainment. harryniall.com.
9: A drink, gentlemen. We boyars are famed for our brandies.
10: That would be most kind, Baron.
9: For you, Mr. Holmes, and Dr. Watson.
1: None for yourself.
9: I do not drink brandy.
10: Tell me, Baron, these goblets, are they solid gold?
9: They are. Family heirlooms, some 400 years old.
10: And those plates over there, they are jewel-encrusted, are they not? May I see?
9: I find such decoration, what is the word, ostentatious. But the effect is undeniably striking.
10: I shouldn't drink any of that, Watson.
1: I wish you'd said so sooner.
10: Ah, yes, most striking. Wouldn't you say, Watson?
1: Yes, most.
10: Baron Zaleska, may we first of all offer our apologies for disturbing you at this ungodly hour.
9: I prefer the ungodly hours, Mr. Holmes.
1: I beg your pardon?
9: At my great age, sleep does not come easily to me. I am grateful, then, to have someone with whom I may converse.
1: I see.
9: To have guests from overseas, particularly such distinguished guests, I consider my very great fortune.
10: I'm surprised that you are even aware of our existence, Baron.
9: Ah, even in Romania, we have heard of your exploits, gentlemen. With the passage of the years, I have lost my soul. No, spirit. I have lost my spirit of adventure. But my old bones still feel a thrill when I read of your exploits.
10: Yeah, sadly, my colleague frequently exaggerates my achievements in the interests of telling a good story.
9: I would say they are more than simply good. I have a copy of the doctor's memoirs translated into Russian.
12: Ah, yes. An unauthorized publication.
10: Rather a sore point with Watson, I'm afraid.
9: Tell me, Mr. Holmes, have you come to my land in pursuit of criminals?
10: I hope not, Baron. In fact, I'm rather of the opinion that we may have come all this way on a fool's errand.
9: A fool?
10: I simply mean that it may prove to be the case that Miles Woodruff is safe and well, and his employer has sent us to ascertain his whereabouts for no good reason.
12: You are familiar with the name, I take it.
9: Woodruff? But of course, that so personable young man who's tasked to us some time ago to rearrange my library.
10: Which he did to your satisfaction?
9: I was most satiated, Mr. Holmes. This is the word, yes?
12: We would be more likely to say satisfied.
9: I apologize, Doctor. My English requires improvement.
10: I think it quite excellent.
9: Oh, thank you, Mr. Holmes.
10: And with his duties completed, what became of Mr. Woodruff?
9: What became of him? His ultimate fate, you mean? Oh, what should I know of that?
12: Is Mr. Woodruff still here?
9: He is most certainly not still among us.
12: Us?
9: Myself and my servants.
10: Do I understand you to mean that he is no longer within the walls of this castle?
9: That was my intention. But as I say, my English, sometimes, it fails me.
10: Despite the presence of Miles Woodruff?
9: I did not employ him as a tutor, Mr. Holmes, but you are quite right. I did have him correct my errors. I would wish to be indistinguishable from any Englishman.
12: You're planning a trip to our country?
9: I hope one day to make it my home.
12: Well, good luck to you.
10: To return to the matter of our visit, Baron, you say that Woodruff has left here?
9: Yes. Yes, many weeks ago.
10: And on where?
9: Home to England, I had imagined. Yet you say that Sir Hector has had no report of him. Most peculiar.
10: He has had word.
9: Oh?
10: A letter stating that Woodruff had completed his duties here and was intending to board the express train at Bistritz.
9: Then surely you have your answer, Mr. Holmes. The gentleman is in Bistritz.
10: It does not appear so.
9: Somewhere in that region, then. There are many distractions for a young, unmarried man. Oh, so I recall. I myself have not ventured out that far in several decades. Rare is the day when I manage to reach the fringes of my property.
12: Miles Woodruff may be a young man, Baron, but he is not unattached. There was an understanding between himself and Sir Hector's daughter.
9: Then all is clear.
10: How so?
9: Having no doubt fallen for a young woman of my country, he would obviously be reluctant to communicate that fact to his prospective father-in-law. Shame, I have learned, is a more powerful force than we believe.
10: You make a compelling argument.
9: I relish the compliment.
10: But there is a further complication.
9: That being?
10: The letter Woodruff apparently sent from Bistritz. The address on the envelope was in your hand.
9: It was?
10: It was. You must therefore see the difficulty. By your own admission, you have not been to Bistritz in a great many years.
12: Decades, in fact.
10: Decades. Thank you, Watson. If you did not accompany him, how does it happen that your handwriting came to be on that envelope?
9: Very simple, Mr. Holmes. During his stay in the castle, he penned letters to England a number of times. I wrote out several envelopes as a service to him. Doubtless he took one with him upon his departure.
10: In that case, only one thing remains. I see you have pen and ink. Perhaps you would be so good as to write a letter to Sir Hector Vernon, informing him that the young gentleman did indeed leave Klausenberg. It would be an act of kindness to reassure him on that point, I believe.
9: Your words suggest that you are satisfied, Mr. Holmes, but your expression says something very different.
10: I can assure you, Baron, I am entirely satisfied.
9: No, no, no, I understand. I do. You see me, a mysterious old man, wandering his ancient castle. I might have been taken from one of your gothic romances, yes? I must seem most suspicious to a sophisticated London gentleman. I have no doubt that I struck Mr. Woodruff, so... may I suggest, then, that I take you to his room, that you may examine it for yourself?
10: As you have made the offer, Baron, I think it would be ill-mannered of us to refuse.
9: Splendid! Doctor, would you be so kind? The candle. I regret that not all the rooms are lit.
12: Oh, yes, of course.
9: If you will follow me, gentlemen.
10: This is where Miles Woodruff slept during his stay.
9: That is so.
12: Where he took his meals also, judging by this plate.
9: I prefer to dine alone.
12: It seems strange that it should still be here, if he indeed left many weeks ago.
9: Ah, there is mold on the plate, as you see. Plainly, it has been here some considerable time.
10: You should have a word with your servants, Baron. I'm surprised you're prepared to tolerate such laxness.
9: A fair point, Mr. Holmes. I shall bring it up with them in the morning.
10: There is no mirror.
9: Hmm?
10: There is the stub of a candle on the bedside table, but no mirror. I wonder how the gentleman was able to shave.
9: It is my recollection that he had a small mirror in his luggage.
10: You did not provide one for your guest?
12: Yes, I haven't seen a single mirror in the whole place.
9: Ugh. I have no patience with them. They're objects of vanity. I have lived too long to understand the point of such obsessions.
12: Well, his clothes are certainly gone.
9: Naturally. Our ways may be less formal than you are used to, Doctor. But I can promise you that he did not leave here naked. You see something outside, Mr. Holmes?
10: Simply admiring the view. What little of it I can make out. Considerable drop. At least 100 feet.
9: I would recommend taking the stairs. I rarely have guests, and none to date have been possessed of the power of flight. Now, I am fatigued. You are entirely welcome to search every room in the castle for a trace of your friend. But I fear the task may take the remainder of the night. If you will forgive me, I shall retire to the library.
10: Every room? Are we not likely to disturb your servants?
9: No, they do not sleep on the premises. There is a small cottage nearby.
10: I did not observe it.
12: Nor I.
9: In the dark. That is scarcely surprising.
10: We have imposed upon you long enough, Baron.
9: There has been no imposition. It has been a pleasure to entertain two such erudite gentlemen as yourself.
10: If I may be permitted a small favor before we leave.
9: You have only to name it, Mr. Holmes.
10: I should very much wish to see your collection of books, which you had Miles Woodruff reorganize.
9: By all means.
10: Watson. Watson!
12: Huh? Yes, Holmes?
10: Are you quite all right, old chap? You seem to be sweating quite profusely.
12: Yes, I think the atmosphere in here is a little close. Where did you say we were going? The library. Splendid.

0: I envy you your library, Baron.
1: Excellent, Mr. Holmes. It is said that envy is the beginning of all true greatness.
2: It is?
1: An old Magyar proverb, Doctor.
0: Why, here we have a rare item indeed. Court practices of the Peloponnesian War.
1: A reproduction of the Persian original, alas.
0: No less fascinating for that. Ah, what have we here? The secret records of Caligula. His Holiness himself assured me that the only copy in existence resides in the Vatican Library.
1: Is something the matter, Mr. Holmes?
0: As a true bibliophile, I must confess to finding the odor of an ancient tome far more intoxicating than any Parisian perfume. I would dearly wish to borrow this volume, Baron, if only for a few months.
1: I regret. I must deny your request. My collection has taken more years to acquire than you could possibly comprehend.
0: Of course, forgive me, it was discourteous to ask, especially as I inadvertently gave the impression that I believed you have Miles Woodruff secreted somewhere within your castle.
2: Or underneath it.
0: Watson?
3: Oh, I'm so sorry. I didn't think you'd... I mean, I didn't think I'd actually spoken.
0: Oh, Baron, my friend is unwell.
1: Doctor, take my hand. Please, be seated.
3: Thank you. Thank you. I'm so terribly embarrassed. I'm feeling quite lightheaded.
1: You said something about what lies beneath the castle.
3: I spoke out of turn. Please, forgive me, Baron. I'm not myself at the moment.
1: You suspect that I somehow overcame a man many years my junior with some hidden reserve of strength. Then tied him up and have been keeping him prisoner in the cellar beneath us.
3: It was not my intention to imply...
1: But you have implied, Doctor. You have. Satisfaction is demanded.
3: I make no demands, I promise you.
1: You wish to see my cellar, perhaps.
3: No,
0: I would not want my client to suspect that I had not been thorough. Very well, Baron. You have persuaded us.
1: I must own that I have never understood the reason for it, but it has always been tradition to use an Italian term for the cellar. Buco diavolo.
2: Buco diavolo? Devil's hole?
1: Some macabre joke on the part of one of my ancestors, no doubt.
0: I believe we saw their portraits hanging in the gallery.
1: Just so. Does the work of our artists meet your approval, Mr. Holmes?
0: It does indeed, but I was struck even more by the close family resemblance between each of the portraits and yourself, Baron.
1: The mark of a pure bloodline. This is the entrance of the Devil's Hole.
2: I don't see a rung of any sort to pull on.
1: The stone must be turned clockwise.
0: Unscrewed. Like the lid of a jar.
1: If you wish, Mr. Holmes. I am afraid I am unable to assist you, gentlemen, but be assured it is not reticence on my part, simply frailty.
0: Watson, are you up to the task?
2: I'll do what I can, Holmes.

0: Oh, good grief. There's no cellar here. It's just dirt and stone.
1: It was filled in this manner some 30 years ago, a matter of subsidence. I was told that the castle was in danger of collapsing unless such action was taken. Forgive me, gentlemen, but you were so insistent and I just had to see your expression.
2: Yes. The joke, it seems, is on us.
0: Perhaps it's funnier in the original Romanian.

0: I trust you haven't been bored in our absence, Henrik.
1: Oh, no, Herr Holmes. I have spent the time being frightened out of my wits by the slightest sound.
2: I assure you, conditions aren't much better than inside the castle.
1: Dr. Watson, are you unwell? You look as pale as...
2: No comparisons, please.
0: Now forget, old fellow. Back to the village, please, Henrik.
1: By all means, mein Herr.
0: While I admit I take a dim view of your literary efforts, Watson, may I suggest that when you finally pen an account of this affair, you entitle it The Adventure of the House of Wax.
2: Why on earth should I want to do that?
0: Because on no less than 3 separate instances during our time in the Baron's company, Wax has indicated the truth behind this matter.
2: So you know where Miles Woodruff is then?
0: Not yet. But I fully expect that one of the 2 items I took away with me will provide us with that information.
2: I didn't see you take anything.
0: More importantly, neither did Baron Zaleska.
2: Presumably Woodruff's no longer in the castle.
0: On the contrary, I think it's highly likely that he is.
2: Then why on earth are we leaving?
0: Because I intend that we should return when we are not expected.
2: Of course we are.
0: You know my taste in these things, Watson. The dramatic touch, the rapier thrust of truth. Life without such moments would be flat indeed.
2: Oh.
0: I'm happy to go back on my own if you aren't feeling up to it.
2: I've a right to share your dangers. I'll be quite well after a good night's sleep, Holmes. I've obviously picked up some sort of illness the locals are immune to.
0: It would seem I am equally unaffected by it.
1: Of course you're unaffected by it. You're barely human. Oop, that is a trapper. What's that?
3: Just more beds, Doctor.
2: They're following us.
0: I think that's highly unlikely.
3: The Count.
1: I mean, the Baron. He sent them to kill us.
0: Watson, sit down.
3: They're coming. Oh, look at that. It's back here upstairs. Ah!

You have just heard Children of the Night, Part 2, written by M.J. Elliott, starring John Patrick Lowry as Sherlock Holmes and Lawrence Albert as Dr. John H. Watson. Also in the cast were Basil Harris as Henrik and John Armstrong as Baron Zaleska. Incidental music was written and performed by Michael Lynch. Our violinist is Coral Sepulveda, and our engineer is Joel Maddox. With direction by John Patrick Lowry, The Further Adventures of Sherlock Holmes is a copyrighted feature of Oral Vision LLC, all rights reserved. The characters of Holmes and Watson were created by Sir Arthur Conan Doyle and used in stories by him. The use of these characters in this audio series is by arrangement with the estate of Dame Jean Conan Doyle. This episode was recorded at the Jackstraw Cultural Center in Seattle. This is Dennis Bateman speaking.

0: And that's Jim French's Imagination Theater for tonight. Next week, we delve deeper into the mystery, or perhaps madness, in part 3 of Children of the Night. Be sure to listen.
1: I am equally unaffected by it.
2: 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You're barely human. Who better to trap a...
0: And of course, if you liked tonight's story, it could be yours, along with hundreds of other downloads for only $1.99 per story. 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
2: It's weather time here for the Lower Keokuk and Middle Yukon Valley Zone. First, it looks like a cloudy night, but it'll be temporary. Not supposed to rain on us overnight tonight in Galena with a low in the mid-40s. We're going to see highs somewhere in the mid-60s tomorrow and another mostly sunny blue sky coming. It looks like Friday is going to bring upper 60s and 70s over the weekend here in Galena. Over to Tanana, even warmer. Temperatures coming your way, a low tonight of 40 to 45 degrees. For tomorrow, a high about 70 and partly sunny. Do have a chance of thunder and lightning of 20% Thursday evening and overnight. And a mostly cloudy Friday producing a high of 72 with sunshine over the weekend producing mid to upper 70s in Tanana. Over to St. Mary's, partly make that mostly cloudy tonight and a low in the upper 30 range. The west wind will be 10 to 15, subsiding a bit tomorrow with a high of 60 and partly sunny. Your Friday looks partly sunny in mid-60s and you'll be pushing on 70 on Saturday in St. Mary's.
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3: I wasn't sure what I was doing and where I was going. 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
4: Her search for meaning amidst a sea of change in Southern California sets the backdrop for her new record, Creature of Habit. Coming up, Courtney talks about recording in Joshua Tree, having an epiphany thanks to a praying mantis, and for her first album with lyrics in 5 years, you get the backstory on new songs like Mostly Patient.
5: What's inside that cloudy little head?
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4: Plus, we get loud in the studio with live performances. It's Courtney Barnett. This is World Cafe. Just a few minutes away from that session, but first, Spoon takes us on a journey through the Mystery Zone on World Cafe. Picture you.

0: Rounding out this hour of World Cafe with new music from Blondshell. It's called Heart Has to Work So Hard. 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
3: It's weather time here for the Lower Koyukuk and Middle Yukon Valley Zone. First, it looks like a cloudy night, but it'll be temporary. Not supposed to rain on us overnight tonight in Galena with a low in the mid-40s. We're going to see highs somewhere in the mid-60s tomorrow and another mostly sunny blue sky coming. It looks like Friday is going to bring upper 60s and 70s over the weekend here in Galena. Over to Tanana, even warmer temperatures coming your way. A low tonight of 40 to 45 degrees. For tomorrow, a high about 70 and partly sunny. Do have a chance of thunder and lightning of 20% Thursday evening and overnight. And a mostly cloudy Friday producing a high of 72 with sunshine over the weekend producing mid to upper 70s in Tanana. Over to St. Mary's, partly make that mostly cloudy tonight and a low in the upper 30 range. The west wind will be 10 to 15, subsiding a bit tomorrow with a high of 60 and partly sunny. Your Friday looks partly sunny in mid-60s and you'll be pushing on 70 on Saturday in St. Mary's.
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0: To this occasion. Yep, definitely from the mind of John Darnielle and the Mountain Goats, a new song from their new record, Days, which is coming your way. Philadelphia has been very, very good to Kurt Vile. He's got a new album and a new song about his life.
4: You don't know, 'cause it's my life, my life.
0: Plus, we'll go way back in the vault for a 1995 performance from Bruce Hornsby.
4: Oh, the long, tall, the cool.
0: Plus Iron and Wine, Mount Joy, and Wednesday. That's today on World Cafe. Okay, it's absolutely mandatory that once every 3 or 4 months, in order to keep our musical house clean from evil spirits or vibes, we gotta jaboo.

Started that set up top with Kurt Vile, new music called You Don't Know Because It's My Life. And he had a lyric, a couple of my heroes wrote a song, but that ain't where they're from. Those guys, Neil Young and Bruce Springsteen with Philadelphia.

0: tennis.
1: Arrested Development with Tennessee, putting the wraps on this edition of The Cafe. On the next cafe, a mini concert with the Mexico City duo Sotomayor. 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And we produce this program from WXPN at the University of Pennsylvania in Philly. I'm Stephen Kaleo. Talk to you soon on the next World Cafe.
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3: 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It's weather time here for the Lower Keokuk and Middle Yukon Valley Zone. First, it looks like a cloudy night, but it'll be temporary. Not supposed to rain on us overnight tonight in Galena with a low in the mid-40s. We're going to see highs somewhere in the mid-60s tomorrow and another mostly sunny blue sky coming. It looks like Friday is going to bring upper 60s and 70s over the weekend here in Galena. Over to Tanana, even warmer temperatures coming your way. A low tonight of 40 to 45 degrees. For tomorrow, a high about 70 and partly sunny. Do have a chance of thunder and lightning of 20% Thursday evening and overnight. And a mostly cloudy Friday producing a high of 72 with sunshine over the weekend producing mid to upper 70s in Tanana. Over to St. Mary's, partly make that mostly cloudy tonight, and a low in the upper 30 range. The west wind will be 10 to 15, subsiding a bit tomorrow with a high of 60 and partly sunny. Your Friday looks partly sunny in mid-60s, and you'll be pushing on 70 on Saturday in St. Mary's.
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5: 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And while I typically cover city government and local news in Anchorage as a reporter, I took a small break in February to answer the question, how do you find love in Alaska? Before we dive into the topic, let's give that story a listen. Here's Alaska News Nightly host Casey Grove introducing it.
6: Well, the odds are good, but the goods are odd. It's a familiar joke in Alaska, and for some people trying to date here, it can feel painfully true. But with Valentine's Day just around the corner, is there a way to swing the odds of finding that special someone in your favor? For our Alaska Survival Kit series, Alaska Public Media's Wesley Early set out to learn how Alaskans can increase their chances of finding a date and falling in love.
5: It's about 14 degrees outside Anchorage's Magnetic North Brewing Company, but the vibe is much warmer inside. So about a dozen people meet for a singles night. Josiah Smith, a single guy from the Kenai Peninsula, was part of a small group near the front of the brewery. I caught him as he walked into a larger room where people were mingling. He came to meet people in person instead of using a dating app, which he says can feel like playing an awkward game.
7: You have to come up with a something catchy, and I can't do it. And I don't want to. It's like, if I say hello back, and I say, how are you doing? And then it's like, I'm blah, blah, blah from this place. And where are you from? And go from there.
5: Now, I haven't been single since I started dating my wife in 2019, but I've heard concerns like Josiah's from friends and colleagues. Dating in Alaska can be tough. So how do you make it easier? I spoke with experts and came back with four main takeaways. Josiah may not want to hear the first one. Don't snub the apps. That's from Marcia Shirak Olson. She's a communications professor at the University of Alaska Anchorage who's worked as a professional matchmaker. And she says dating apps might actually be for you. She says if you're on the dating app looking for something real, Chances are there are others too. She calls it the gross bar example.
0: You walk into a kind of a dive bar and you're like, oh, it's kind of gross in here and everyone doesn't seem that great. But I'm here and I'm pretty cool. And if I'm here, then maybe there's someone else like me who's here.
5: Marcia says many of her friends over the past 10 to 15 years have met their partners through dating apps. But if you're going to use them, she says you should be specific about what you're looking for and be authentic. In other words, takeaway two, be yourself.
0: If you are not outdoorsy and you don't hunt and fish, like if the only time you've ever been fishing is the time that you have that one photo from, like don't lean in that hard to that. Maybe disclose that this is my one fish.
5: But maybe you've been on the apps for a while and you really want to meet someone the old-fashioned way. That brings us to takeaway three, get out of the house. Marcia says socializing can mean going to singles events, but she says it can also mean just hanging out with your friends. It just has to be in public.
0: Going out and sitting and chit-chatting with your friends, that opens up your social circle. That means you could potentially meet more people. That brings your potential partner in. It also develops you into an interesting person because now you have friends and interests, and that's important because a good partner has interests. They have a life.
5: Finding a date in a city like Anchorage with tens of thousands of residents is one thing, but finding one in a smaller community is another, says Anchorage-based relationship therapist Amber Vial. She's lived in Alaska a long time, in communities big and small. More rural communities often have a much smaller dating pool, and it may be difficult to find the one. But Amber says you shouldn't let that stand in the way of making connections with people. So here's takeaway four. You can forget forever. For now,
8: I'm not sure I'm going to meet the person of my dreams. So can I pivot here and like have some fun? Can I just connect? Can I explore what it's like to like date a lot of different people or date nobody and date myself, right?
5: And if you're already in a relationship but want to keep the romance alive, I've got a bonus tip just for you. Amber says as relationships progress, couples can often get bogged down with lots of other things like careers, children, and the stresses of everyday life. She suggests couples do a marriage Monday. Now, it doesn't have to be a Monday and you don't have to be married, but essentially it's time you've set specifically for you and your partner to come together, just the two of you.
8: You play, you mix it up, right? You take a class together, you read a book together, you're doing something that says, I'm turning towards you, you're all I see, I'm putting my phone down, I'm not working, let's go enjoy.
9: Someone's watching the kids.
8: Yeah, get a babysitter, right?
5: Maybe that marriage Monday can be on Valentine's Day. Personally, I'm going to try my hand at French cooking for my wife. Now, I've never made a sauce from scratch or seared a steak with peppercorns, but I'm hoping it'll be a nice restaurant quality meal we can share at home. Reporting in Anchorage, I'm Wesley Early. And that steak did turn out pretty good, if I do say so myself. Well, today we're going to expand on the topic of love, health, and well-being here on Line 1. We've got one of the guests that I spoke to for that story in studio, Amber Vial. She's a relationship therapist in Anchorage. Hi, Amber.
10: Hi.
5: And also in the studio, we have Susie Carter, the publisher of Alaska Men Magazine, which has spent decades trying to find matches for some of the state's men. Thanks so much for joining us, Susie.
10: Thank you.
5: And we've got another counselor, Jay Stanton Gregor, joining us via Zoom. Jay is also a therapist based in Petersburg. Jay, thanks so much for being with us.
11: Good morning, and thank you for having me.
5: You can also join our conversation. Are you having trouble forming new connections, or do you have advice for long, happy relationships? Give us a call. The number is 1-888-353-5752 statewide. Once again, 1-888-353-5752. In Anchorage, you can call us at 907-550-8433, or you can send us an email at line1@alaskapublic.org. So I really want to start kind of broad today. You know, how and why is love and connection healthy? This is a health show, and we're talking about well-being. You know, Amber, I'd like to start with you. When we spoke before, you mentioned that connection doesn't just make you feel better emotionally, but there are also physical benefits.
10: Yeah, absolutely. Having connections and being able to explore those things with people, they broaden one, like just interests in general, but they offer companionship and support and encouragement when you don't actually realize that you need it. And there's a lot of research that shows that having people in your life that you feel safe with just really helps with just stress hormones and physical activity, getting out, enjoying things, inspiration for doing new things, and overall just support when you're feeling really low and down, that someone sees you, someone says, man, you know, I want to be there for you. It's huge.
5: Yeah, and, you know, following up on that, what are the downsides to, like, not being social, to not making these types of connections, to sort of isolating yourself?
10: Yeah, isolation, it does a number on our mental health. You know, we suddenly, our blinders are on. We're not able to get out and experience the world in a way that we're meant to. And a lot of depression and a lot of other mental health issues arise when we just feel like no one has our back, you know?
5: Yeah. You know, Jay, we were talking earlier about, you know, ways that you were able to observe people finding connections in the community of Petersburg. You know, talk a little about that, because I think that one of the things we really want to get at is that there's a wide swath of relationship, right? Whether it's romantic or platonic.
12: Absolutely, Wesley. Let me back up to something Amber said that I think is very valid to this point of, you know, feeling connection and feeling belonging. You know, the research is very solid that it does lower our stress hormones, and bringing that to Petersburg and the different connections people have. For those who don't know Petersburg, it's an island of approximately 3,000 people in our borough. And it has a really robust community, whether it be through our local radio station, KFSK, which has a variety of community members, a part of that, you know, a variety of book clubs, running clubs, the community pool is a center here, where, like, from my own world, a group of people I don't see all that often, but every Saturday morning from 7 to 8, they're the unspoken sauna club, you know, these different layers of, you know, whether acquaintanceship, friendship, or connection. But even on the smaller levels, it is all pieces of connection.
5: Yeah, and, you know, Susie, you've worked with a lot of people who've been looking for connections for a long time, and you've remained in contact with many of them. You know, what can you say have been your observations about how connections have helped out these Alaska men?
13: Well, you know, they just need to get out and communicate. And I see the big changes in them, too. And I find the biggest thing that men who are not around people very much, they don't even know how to smile. I tell them, go to the mirror and smile. And one guy, he couldn't make his mouth smile. I said, you need to practice. Women like to see smiles. And practice so that you don't look like an axe murderer smile. You look like a friendly smile. And one guy, he said, well, I don't smile. And I said, why not? He said, I don't have any teeth. And I said, why not? And he said, I was in a car wreck. And I said, how long ago? And he said, 8 years. I said, get some teeth. Women like teeth.
5: You know, you had also brought up that, you know, you've had some people who've been the Alaska men who, you mentioned one man who kind of, he had a terminal disease, I think, for a while.
13: Yes, cancer.
5: Yeah, talk a little about his experience with that.
13: Yeah, he was nominated to be in the magazine, and I contacted him, and he said, I'm not going to do it. He said, I don't even have any hair now. I've got cancer. They told me 3 months to live. And I said, Carl, you know, you need to have some kind of interaction in your life and be happy. And so I talked him into it, and he started getting all this mail. And he said, people are contacting me. It's wonderful. And one gal actually flew from Germany. She was a nurse and helped him with his children. He was a widower. And you know what? Those 3 months passed. They got married. 6 months passed. And he kicked it. He's still alive today. So
5: wow.
13: Love can change you.
5: You know, and I should have started this with, you know, this is line one. I am not a doctor. I should let the audience know. But, you know, a lot of this is anecdotal. But that does kind of address the idea that, you know, having, you know, even when you don't think you've got all that much time left, like having those connections can be really valuable. You know, one thing I want to touch on, too, is I think that the more I've been thinking about this, that there are so many different types of relationships. And, you know, Jay, you had a really interesting metaphor kind of breaking down those different levels of relationships. Can you describe it a little bit?
12: Yeah, absolutely, Wesley. When I think of relationships, it's not a me original. I don't remember where I grabbed it, but I really like it. The metaphor of the house. For me, the living room is inner sanctum, the most intimate place, and for the metaphor of friendship and connection and relationships, You know, in my living room, I've got my wife, Leah, my son and daughter, a handful of really close friends that I would do anything for, and then me, that I would be as vulnerable as needed with them and them with me. That's a really small group, and I'm glad to, you know, I think we need some of those in our life. And as we branch out, though, you can go to, let's say, the entryway. You can have some really good people in your life that aren't all the way in, but are still really important to you, that are worthwhile being in the entryway of your life. Branch out from there, excuse me, to the porch. You can have some really good people. That could might be a friend from a book club, an exercise group on the porch that you may not be particularly deep with, but it's still a very meaningful and nourishing relationship. You can branch out to the yard also. I can just off the top of my head think of some people that I'd consider them in the yard of my life, maybe a close acquaintance where we'll go for a hike now and again. I don't maybe don't know a ton about their family or their background, but I very much value them and I'm glad to have them in my life. And if you go all the way to the edge of the yard, maybe there's some people on the other side of the fence that, yeah, they cross paths with you now and again. Something from the island, you know, we go to the post office to pick up our mail. Occasionally you'll end up on the same timeline for like 3 weeks straight. They've been in the post office line with someone where make light chit chat and learn a little bit about them. They might not even be in your yard, but they're on the other side of the fence. But I value all those different relationships. And I think they're important for all of us to cultivate and then curate those relationships, whether they be on the other side of the fence or in the living room itself, and putting whatever effort seems appropriate for those relationships.
5: Yeah, I often think about, you know, the difference between friends that I knew when I was younger, friends that I got when I was older, coworkers, you know, that's people who, for the most part, I'm probably not going to see you a lot outside of the hours of 9 to 5. But how do you have those relationships sort of as they happen? One that I was joking about with all of you was, since I got married, my wife's friends' partners, you know, like guys who I'm really only ever going to see when my wife and her friend are around. Right. But it doesn't mean that you can't sort of have a relationship and be cordial and still learn something. We'll move on in a bit, but we do have a caller on the line, Lawrence, who is calling from the state of Georgia. Lawrence, welcome to Line One.
14: Thank you so much. I think you've got a great show, and this is a great topic. So my situation is, I'm 70 years young, straight,

0: in Alaska, there are most of the senior men are married. And my friend said, well, Susie, how do you find a date? And I said, I usually take a shovel with me. I can dig somebody up. But the best thing I can say is to go to the senior center, meet people there. If you're at the grocery store, I know it sounds like a cliche, but if there's somebody there shopping, and just strike up a conversation and say, hey, those are great tomatoes, aren't they?
1: Yeah, and you know, one of the things Amber and I were talking about is about sort of intention. So kind of like knowing what you're looking for in a relationship, you know, like, are you looking for a companion? Are you looking for someone maybe more romantic? Are you at 77 looking for your next wife? You know, I think, can you talk a little about intention, Amber?
2: Yeah, I think intention is so fabulous in relationships because it's kind of your guiding principle. You know, it slows everything down around you and it helps you focus in on what really matters and what you're looking for. And it sounds like you're doing some awesome travels and having some fun, and what kind of person do you want to have along the way with those adventures, you know?
1: Jay, anything to add?
3: Yeah, I'm glad you called, Lawrence. The only piece of feedback I would add is as you're on your journeys is be genuine. I'm a believer that on any kind of timeline, we can sense people being genuine or the opposite of that. You know, if someone is not being genuine, we can feel that too if we're putting on a front. So be your genuine self, and I like how Amber said that. Be intentional. I'm wishing you luck, man. Good luck.
1: Yeah. Thanks so much for calling, Lawrence.
0: Yeah, I notice people have a social veneer. You know, you get to know somebody and you think you know them, but they are just being, that's their social veneer. Mm-hmm. And you really get to know them after you've known them for about 3 months. Then they start being themselves. And then you say, hey, this guy's pretty cool.
1: Yeah, nothing wrong with, you know, getting a bunch of new friends, Lawrence, and then letting people know who you are and kind of growing from there. Well, thanks so much for calling. You know, one thing I'm really curious about in this discussion is how the definition of relationship has changed in my lifetime, especially with the advent of social media. Mm-hmm. It seems like a lot more connection is happening virtually. But even before we had social media, you know, Susie, you were helping facilitate connections that weren't face-to-face with the Alaska Men magazine to pretty great success. Can you talk about the ways that you navigated that distance when trying to foster relationships?
0: Well, it was kind of hard, and some, especially here in Alaska, some of the places, you know, they had not even telephones at that time. So a lot of the interviewing I had to do, I would have to actually drive there and interview them in person, which was really amazing sometimes. One time it was a whole room of about 50 men. And I didn't know whether to run or to stay. So they were all so interested and so sincere and so hopeful. So, you know, it was wonderful meeting them all and helping them. And, you know, nobody had ever done anything like a magazine like this before, so I had to figure out how in the world are they going to communicate. So we only had the postal system, so they'd have to write letters. And then I'm like, okay, how are they going to write the letters? So I had to become the post office. I'd get the letters, and then I would forward them. So it's been a growing experience for me to, you know, we didn't have the internet then, and we didn't have computers. You know, all we had was letters.
1: Well, there's no Tinder fairy sort of magically taking all of your messages. That's a lot of hard work. 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

0: 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I'm your guest host, Mr. Not Dr. Wesley Early. And today we're talking about love, health, and well-being. Joining us today is Amber Vile. She's a relationship therapist in Anchorage who specializes in couples. Also in the studio, we have Susie Carter, the publisher of Alaska Men Magazine. And on Zoom, we've got Jay Stanton Greger, who's also a therapist based in Petersburg. You can join us on the conversation. Give us a call, 1-888-353-5752. Once again, 1-888-353-5752. In Anchorage, you can reach us at 907-550-8433 or give us an email, line1@alaskapublic.org. So before we went on break, we were talking a bit about how relationships have changed a bit and we communicate a lot more virtually these days. And I'm curious, Amber, you know, as we communicate more virtually, you know, do you think that there's something like lost there, but also do you think like we're gaining anything from sort of the new ways that we can communicate with all of the relationships in our lives?
1: Yeah, absolutely, things are lost. And I was just thinking, Susie, as you were talking about letter writing, man, sitting down, writing a letter, having your thoughts, being really, again, attentional is so different than like a haphazard like on Facebook. Yep. You know, I mean, it's just so there's a shallowness that social media produces that it's really hard to get down to know somebody. And
2: well, when you say that, I think to myself of how many men I've interviewed that have no idea what they want in a woman.
1: Yes.
2: I mean, absolutely nothing. One guy said, breathing. I was like, okay, that's a start.
1: Check.
2: You know, and I said, okay, let's just sit down. What do you not like? What is it you absolutely don't want?
1: Yeah.
2: So I made him make a list. And then I said, okay, that narrows it down. You know what you don't want. Now, what do you want? You know, and we'd go to the thing, physical, personality, humor, you know, everything I could think of, what she wants you to look like. I mean, it's so funny. One guy said, I absolutely want a blonde. She's got to be petite, never married, and financially wealthy. And I said, okay.
1: Yeah.
0: Well,
1: it's like
0: shopping.
1: This magic formula. Yeah.
2: So he comes back to me in about 6 weeks, and he said, I'm getting married. And I said, great. Did you get what you wanted? Well, I did. She's wonderful. She's got black hair. She has 5 kids. She's financially destitute, and she loves me wonderfully.
0: Well, you know, not to poo-poo on social media, but, you know, Jay and I, we were talking about how even though social media can often seem like it's not as personal, you know, there are some benefits to, you know, reminders of the people that are in your life.
3: Yeah, I'd gladly speak to that, Wesley. For those listening, not that it's relevant, I'm 49, mid-Gen Xer. So when I graduated high school, there were, I say this sheepishly, but I got my first Hotmail email account back in 1995. That dates me. I have to accept that, which I still kept that email. But as you know, I moved through life, going about life, kept in contact with some people, some not, and that would be through landlines, writing letters, as you guys were speaking about, and the occasional. Then moved on to cell phones with the clunky text messages, then with flip phones. And then, you know, social media became, you know, late 2000s. I'll use myself joining the Facebook realm in 2008. And I'm like, okay, this is cool. I was using it for some business and whatnot. But then people become crawling out of the woodwork. I'm like, I was excited here. I'm like, oh, I've always wondered what happened to so-and-so and I've been able to reconnect some of those relationships. And of course, some were like, we weren't really friends when we were 17. This is definitely not going to be a thing now. And we have to navigate the complexities of that. But I'm grateful for those platforms in the sense of it's, you know, now transcended Facebook to, you know, talk on phone. Or if I'm back in Wisconsin where I grew up, we cross paths. I would add one other piece, because I think both of these things cut both ways from the relationship aspect of social media or online platforms. Living in Petersburg, and this is a different form of connection and relationship. For those struggling, let's say, with addiction, you may have only one or two AA meetings per week, and people may be sheepish about going to them because of a small island where it isn't particularly anonymous. The online platforms of Alcoholics Anonymous meetings or NA meetings, you can find one anywhere in the country at any time of day, pretty much, to find a connection to people who can relate to you. And I wanted to shoehorn that in there because I think that has been very valuable in that very niche arena of helping people with relationships and support.
0: Yeah, and you know, one of the things that I've been kind of mindful of is my more queer friends, you know, they find that it's a lot easier to communicate online because you can sort of create, you can sort of self-select communities where you feel safer. One other thing that Jay mentioned, I was trying to prod out of Jay, is that Facebook reminds you when people's birthdays are. And like that's such a subtle thing. You know, I don't think anybody except for my grandmother like remembers everybody's birthday anymore. I don't even remember a lot of phone numbers anymore. And so it's, you know, it's absolutely, I think that there are sort of issues where there is that distance. It can be hard to like be face to face to somebody. There are a lot of things you get from a face-to-face interaction that you can't really get virtually, but you know, there are some of those benefits from a virtual connection, you know. And I really appreciate that you brought up the idea of people who can go to AA meetings online, and where, you know, those are relationships, you know, those are connections people are making, and those are, you know, supports that, you know, come from a very specific background, but they're still supports nonetheless.
1: And they're accessible.
0: Accessible. You know, a lot of this discussion is centered around romantic love and romantic relationships, but there's a lot people can get out of friendships. But as you get older, at least in my experience, it can be harder to make those new connections. I think we've got a lot going on in our lives, whether you have kids, you have your career, just, you know, any other sort of things that you've committed to, commitments, you know. But I'd like to open this question to the group. What are challenges of making new connections, and how can we anticipate and overcome those challenges?
1: I think one thing you and I talked about earlier, Wesley, was time. It takes a lot of time and mental capacity to be able to say, I think I want to spend some time with this one person, or I'm really interested. You know, I think one of the things about, we were talking about social media, and it's just, it allows us to be really quick. And I think spending time in nurturing relationships requires us to set aside things and make sacrifices in other areas that maybe a lot of people aren't willing to do so readily.
2: I think too, when you put yourself out there to be a friend, the one thing I've noticed that you need to do is to carry a bucket. Okay, everybody has problems. You got to be there to hold the bucket for them to pour all those troubles out, because most people have nobody that they can tell their troubles to. And just you being there for them can do amazing things for their lives.
0: Yeah. Mm-hmm. And, you know, Jay, I know that you've done a lot of work with kids and helping them to be more social and to form relationships. How did you get into that? And is that advice all that different for adults?
3: I mean, here's my work with kids. I originally got into the field working with at-risk kids in more of a wilderness therapy setting in Montana years ago. And our executive director always harped on the word relationship. Like, a lot of these kids come from either marginal backgrounds of any kind, or either way they're struggling. And being a stable person, form a relationship with, was critical. And the staff we worked with at the time, we were all, you know, mid-20s, and we found ourselves practicing what we preached with each other. Some of my strongest bonds and relationships, you know, come from that time, because we accepted vulnerability. So in terms of fast forward till now, as adults forming adult relationships in Alaska, not being afraid of some vulnerability. If you're actually sitting with someone, and I don't mean the casual American greeting, hey, how's it going, Wesley? Because I think we use that dismissively at times. And if someone answers us genuinely, you're like, why are you giving me your life story? That's not what I meant. But if you're with someone and someone asks you a genuine question, it's okay to be vulnerable. I think a lot of us are looking for opportunities to be appropriately vulnerable. It feels good. It builds deeper, more nourishing relationships. So if I were to put a fine point on it, not to be afraid to take small risks in that realm, to see who is worthy of being vulnerable with.
0: Yeah. And, you know, one of the things that I've been really thinking about in the last few years, you mentioned we were talking earlier, you've got a daughter who's about in elementary age, and she would have sort of come of age during the pandemic, which is a time period where we were kind of encouraged to not be around each other, you know, and in this time where kids are really meeting people for the first time. You know, if it's not your neighborhood kids, you're meeting kids in school probably for the first time. You know, what's something you've noticed as you know, this very core developmental time in a kid's life got disrupted? You know, are you seeing the impacts of that in your work?
3: I think that's a great question, Wesley. And to be clear, I think that's going to be a long-term longitudinal study to see the effects of that age group. For my daughter in particular, Margot is in her first year of preschool, and then March of 2020 came along and everyone goes home and they don't really understand what's happening. So at that developmental age, they're still learning to stand in a line, maybe not bite their peer when they don't get their way, et cetera, et cetera. As much as little kids are wonderful, but they're a bit feral. We all know this, anyone who's been a parent. But what I've seen from that group, though, and my family was very lucky. My wife and I did not use childcare at the time, so we were able to curate relationships, you know, with our children outside of the house, whether it be going for walks, et cetera. But not everyone was as privileged, and I acknowledge that. And as we rolled into the second year of preschool here and into kindergarten, et cetera, and I've talked about this from the educators here, we have seen some of those more social-emotional delays. That doesn't mean they cannot catch up, of course. Kids are the most very resilient. They have wonderful neuroplasticity. But I will be fascinated by some of the longer-term studies, fast forward, let's say, another 20 years, to see what that batch of kids, where they ended up, quote-unquote, and by the different metrics of success.
0: Yeah. And, you know, I was thinking a lot about what you were saying about, you know, taking small risks. You know, Susie, one of the things I'm really fascinated about your work is, you know, what drives these men to reach out to you in the first place, you know? And, you know, what have you heard from the Alaska men as far as the challenges that they had to finding romantic partners? And then what sort of said, I'm going to reach out to Susie.
2: Yeah, I'm kind of the universal mom. Everybody just assumes I'm their mom. So I don't know why, but they just feel like they can talk to me, and I'm there for them. And it's a wonderful thing to kind of have that feeling. You almost feel like an earth mom.
0: Yeah.
2: And it's wherever I'm at. If I'm in Japan or if I'm in Germany, I travel all over the world and do speaking engagements. And they'll come up to me and tell me, I mean, their whole life story, and reach out to me. And I think it's that reaching out, and they know that I am touchable, that I am there for them. I look in their eyes, and they know that. And I think we need that more physical, especially in the light of all the COVID and all. If you have the opportunity, just reach out and touch somebody on their arm. Or I'm a big hugger. Give people hugs. You know.
1: Oh yeah, Susie, me too.
2: Yeah, and it's we've lost a lot of that physicalness, and even shaking hands, people weren't even shaking hands anymore. So whenever somebody shakes hands with me, it's like, great, I'm there. We're touching.
0: Yeah, and as you had sort of the Alaska men, like, what were sort of the reasons they were giving you, like, man, it's because of this reason, it's been really hard for me to find a partner?
2: Well, yeah, usually it's work. A lot of the men have the work on the slope, and so they're, you know, 2 weeks on, 2 weeks off, and then they get off work, and they just want to sleep for 3 days to catch up. And then 3 days of sleep, and then 3 days of catching up on bills and helping the kids with their homework or whatever. And then, if they're lucky, they'll get one day to go out and meet somebody. And so that's the difficulties that they're getting around. And one man told me, he said, I haven't had a date for 8 years. And I said, who lives next door to you? And he says, I don't know. I said, go over and introduce yourself. Oh, he ended up marrying her.
0: Gosh, you just have the magic touch, don't you? You know, Amber, it was kind of what you were talking about earlier with, like, time, you know, time yeah. management. It's so difficult, especially the older you get, the more responsibilities and commitments you have.
1: Yeah.
0: You know, in the story we listened to earlier, you were talking about smaller communities, meaning smaller dating pools.
1: Yeah.
0: And that pool can be even smaller for, you know, people seeking queer relationships or other types of friendships. You know, can you talk a bit about the challenges of small dating pools and how to anticipate them?
1: Yeah, I mean, I think you're only going to be able to have what's available to you. So first being able to put yourself out there and being willing to be vulnerable, as we've been talking about. is pretty big. But if you're not finding what you're looking for, I think it's okay to just reorganize what you're doing there and just really focus in on what is it that I'm focusing in on? What's my intention in this moment in my life? And you may not find that person in that moment. And that's okay. It's okay to be vulnerable and hang out with friends in that friendship capacity, because a lot of wonderful things can bloom just from simple friendships.
0: Yeah, and Jay, I don't know why it didn't dawn on me until now, but like, you live in a small community of about 3,000 people. What do you notice is sort of the difficulties in trying to help people with relationships, and just what relationship troubles there are in a community like Petersburg?
3: That's a pretty broad one, but I'll try to hit on it. I mean, from a single person's lens, I work with lots of folks who are across the age spectrum. Dating in a smaller community, and I think the word smaller community needs to be amplified when you think of Ireland, because Ireland is more of a closed system. I think it cuts both ways. It can be very challenging for people I've worked with in the sense of like, oh gosh, like I know so much about this person already from X, Y, or Z connection. Then it's almost like without wanting to or choosing to, you're getting a reference check by default from living in a small community. The flip side of that, though, also is, and I mean, it's a little flippantly, but it does save you some time vetting people, because you know a lot about them already also. But I think for people living in a smaller community, I think you have to go with almost more increased vulnerability again. I'm going to come back to that word of, okay, I'm living on this island. I started dating this person. Do we actually go out in public together, go to a basketball game, be seen? These are some things that I'd not thought of, having grown up near Milwaukee, Wisconsin, and then lived in Montana, but in a smaller, close community. Those are real things, and I would never minimize those with people, because there is an anxiety of like, okay, we're public now. What does that mean? And also, what if it doesn't work? Then what? I find it inherently challenging. I feel very grateful that I moved here with my wife and didn't have to navigate that on my own.
0: Yeah, no, I was just thinking about the fact that when I moved to a small Alaska community, I was already dating my wife. And so I didn't need to like have that idea. Because I remember when I was like in high school, when you're in such small capacity quarters with people, the thought is like, oh man, like maybe I like this person, but what if it doesn't work? This is somebody I'm going to see like every day. there's an awkwardness, but it's really interesting what you said before about it. It's always kind of a risk, right? There's always the risk to having relationships, whether they're romantic or platonic.
1: I was just going to say, I think it's also good to just recognize what is drawing me to this person. Because if you're just in a small place and you're just wanting to pass time, you may not find the quality relationship that you're wanting. But if there's something there, what is that? It's so cool to lean into that and be curious and have that be the draw.
0: Yeah.
2: Yeah, I might mention too, mothers are a great source. They know what kind of woman the guy needs. I mean, and they tell me, I get most of my nominations from mothers. They'll call me and say, he needs to get out of the house. He needs to get married. And they'll tell me everything, go to your mom and ask her, who do you think would be good for me?
0: It's funny. There's a lot of push, I think, like modern pushback around like the idea of an arranged marriage. But like in hindsight, it's a pretty great system, because it's like, who can look at you objectively and like connect with someone else who can look at you objectively. I remember the guy Josiah in the story we talked about earlier, he was talking about how he actually felt more comfortable in his like Kenai Peninsula community because he knew that like if he was going to be at a place, like he knew people that he trusted who could tell him what he thought about the person who he may or may not be interested in. We're going to take another short break here. 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We'll be back and be talking more about love, health, and well-being.
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0: And welcome back. This is Line One, your health connection, Alaska Public Media. I'm your guest host, Wesley Early. And today we're talking about love, health, and well-being. Joining me is Amber Vile, a relationship therapist in Anchorage who specializes in couples. We've also got Susie Carter, the publisher of Alaska Men Magazine. And via Zoom, we've got Jay Stanton-Greger, who's a therapist based in Petersburg. You can join us on this conversation as well. Do you have advice for people looking for love and connection? Are you looking for love and connection and would like some advice? Give us a call. 1-888-353-5752. In Anchorage, you can call us at 907-550-8433. And we're checking our emails, too, at line1@alaskapublic.org. So we've talked a lot about why relationships are important to your health. We're talking about sort of the difficulties in finding relationships. But, you know, getting in a relationship is one thing. Having that relationship last is another. You know, I'd like to talk a bit about what is the best way to make connections last. And, you know, Susie, I'd like to start with you because we talked a bit about how there's sort of a different mentality when you're dating versus when you're in a long-term relationship. It's almost like having two separate skill sets, right?
2: Yeah. I like to say, you know, when you're trying to impress somebody, you're trying to sell. It's like selling a car. You know, you want to make sure there's a lot of tread on the wheels and you want it to look good. You polish it up and you really sell that car. And so it's more of a selfish kind of thing, really, because you're selling yourself. You want that person you want to win them over. And then once you get them, it's all about keeping them. You know, or getting them to help you, you know, because love and marriage, it's all give and take. You know, you either grow together or you grow apart. That's it. I can tell you that's the only two choices, because if you're stagnant, it falls apart. It's a constant giving and taking between the two of you, and you have to find that medium.
0: Yeah, I think when you're single for a long time and you're sort of solely focused on the selling yourself, you know, maybe trying to let people know that you've got, you know, still got a solid engine and low mileage. but you know, when you get to that relationship, it's almost the complete opposite, you know, where you are you're not solely focused on the other person because you should also focus on yourself in a relationship. But, you know, Jay, one thing I found interesting in our discussion before this was the psychological idea of like moving away and towards your partner in big and little ways. Can you talk a little about how that impacts long-term relationships?
3: Yeah, absolutely, Wesley. And Amber, you know, touched on it earlier, like turning towards your partner. But I'm John and Julie Gottman, great marriage research people, for those who know Gottman's work. But they talk about that a lot in terms of marriage and other relationships. In every interaction we have, we're either moving closer to our partner or moving away. You know, setting aside major, you know, big ticket items, whether it be addiction, violence, infidelity in marriages, things that can just, you know, take the entire train off the tracks. A lot of days can become a grind. You're going through day-to-day, you might have kids, you're probably working, and, you know, like how Susie said, that things can get stagnant, and you're either growing apart or you're growing together. And the Gottmans talk about this, and I push this heavily when I work with couples and individuals, of do the subtle thing. An example, at our house, we have a pretty small kitchen, and we'll be cooking dinner together, and my wife, Lee, will be doing some, I'll just put my hand on her back, behind you, chef, announcing my presence. It's a simple act of hand on a shoulder as I move past. Is that some huge, big ticket item deepening connection forever? No, but it is subtle and it feels good. And I like it when she does the same. I think there's opportunities for that in all kinds of ways in a relationship. If your partner come home from work, you're exhausted. I'm projecting here. Maybe I've been at home with my kids and I'm exhausted, probably more so than my wife at work. I can take 5 seconds to ask how that was. Or the flip side is if I come home and she's made food for me or has been with the kids, to check in on that, a hand on an arm, you know, these very subtle pieces. But every time we pass by those things too, it can be a subtle moving away. And I think over time, these are highly cumulative and become exponential over time, either towards deeper connection or resentment.
0: Yeah, you mentioned things like, you know, rolling your eyes. It's a physical thing that literally you are rolling away from your partner.
3: A subtle moving away, absolutely. And we've all done this, to be clear. These are ideals to work towards. We're, I think, even in the healthiest marriage, we're only moving away sometimes. We're human. We carry our own baggage. But I think the act of being mindful and doing our best to move towards really carries a lot of weight.
0: Yeah, and, you know, Amber, I was really curious. You know, you talk a lot about intention. And, you know, when you have clients who come to see you, you know, do you find that it's they are, I don't know, I don't want to use the word crisis because I worry it's a little too strong of a term because there's a whole spectrum. But, you know, do you find that they are in sort of a relationship crisis, or is it more preventative? Like, you know, we're about to get married and we want to make sure that, like, we're on the same page before we do that.
1: Yeah. I would say 75-80% are usually, something's happening, mayday, mayday. And a lot of times it's like years really late, you know, they really wanted to do it sooner. And there are a handful of couples that are, we really want to get on the same train here, preventative wise. And that's awesome. And then you have some couples, like, surprisingly, who are just knowing that therapy is good. You know, therapy sometimes has a bad rap, but being able to recognize that having a third person in the room to point things out or give, you know, tips and tricks and see them, really see what they're doing and seeing the accomplishments that they're making and normalizing things for them. They love that feeling, I'd like to think, at least.
0: Yeah. Yeah. I'm sorry, I think I interrupted you earlier. You were trying to say something.
2: Oh, I was just going to say that as time has gone on, I've seen that marriage has changed. And it's in the old days, you know, people were like 14 and they'd get married, and then, you know, by 40 they were really old. And so things have evolved, and I have found with a lot of the married couples that, you know, come to me for help, that they feel constricted, they feel boxed in, they're trapped in a marriage. And I try to get them to think about what it was like when they first met each other, because if marriage has evolved to become a trap or a box, that they need to assess that and realize it's only their thinking that is doing that. They need to understand, you know, they love each other.
0: Yeah, so, yeah. And it's also kind of like what Marcia was saying in the radio story, where, you know, you kind of have to have your own life before you sort of invite somebody else into your life. If everything that you're building towards is this other person, then yeah, you might feel trapped in that because it's all you know. You know, one of the things I've been curious about, Susie, is, you know, you found a lot of success with the Alaska Men magazine, and you're not really aware of a lot of relationships that haven't worked out after being set up. You know, you keep in pretty regular contact with these people. You know, what are the sorts of scenarios you see where, you know, these relationships don't work out?
2: Well, a lot of the guys are so grateful. They find some girl flies into town, and they'll just... I tell them, you know, take your time, get to know them. And sometimes they just, no, we're getting married and we're going to go on a honeymoon. And they just met. And I said, you know, you really need to take a little time, because I see the biggest failure rate in a marriage is they don't really know what they're getting into. They're just so happy they found somebody that likes them, somebody that loves them, or, you know, tells them that. So they just need to really look at the whole scenario and see more than just the immediate.
0: Yeah, that is crazy to me, the idea of just meeting somebody for the first time and being
2: let's
0: get married.
2: 1 hour.
0: 1 hour?
2: Yeah.
0: Between when the guy met and when
2: Wow. She got off the plane and they got married.
1: You
2: got
1: to give him my number.
3: Whoa.
1: I think too, when you say that, what is missing, and I think it's missing in so many relationships, just when we were talking about what doesn't work in relation, is there's a lack of curiosity, a lack of getting outside of your own head and what you are constructing about what a relationship or marriage should be, and then being curious about this other human being who's very different than you. Being curious, what is it like to be curious? And, you know, you're not me and I'm not you, so what is it going to be like to spend this life together? And
0: you know, it's funny, I just found out, like, 2 weeks ago that my wife, like, learned how to play the guitar when she was younger. And I don't know how it didn't come up in, like, casual conversation. But I remember this, like, there was a feeling of excitement, like, I know something different about this person that I've known for like 7 years. I've known her for longer, but like, I've been in a relationship with for 7 years. And like, knowing that, it was such a wow. Like, and my first thought was like, is this something you'd maybe want like a Christmas present? You know, because I'm very particular with gifts, with telling people, like, seriously, tell me what you want. I will get it. Like, I don't want to, you know, I will try to get you something, but I know that you'll be happy if I get you something you want, right? You know, as we're sort of winding down, we're in the last 10 minutes of the show. I'm curious if any of you have any resources for people to, you know, help their relationships, find relationships, whether it's friendships, whether it's romantic relationships.
2: Yeah, I actually heard about this relationship information you could get at the bookstore, where it's lists of questions that you can ask, just like you said about not knowing your wife learn how to play the guitar. Mm-hmm. And you can just go down and, you know, what kind of flowers do you like? Or have you ever thought about going to Thailand or whatever, and it helps with information. And I'm sure people out there in your audience have their great suggestions on it too.
0: Yeah, you know, it's Amber, did you want to say something?
1: Oh no, I have a plethora of ideas, but go ahead.
0: Yeah, I mean couples therapy is one. Yeah. I'm sure.
1: Well, couples therapy is one, of course. Yeah, there's lots of books out there, and I love what you were just saying, because there's actually card decks that you can get that, you know, take on a car ride and you just pull it out, and they cover sort of more surfacey stuff to really deep questions that, you know, instigate some curiosity. Mm-hmm. And
2: everything from raising children to relationships with cousins or ex-husbands or whatever.
1: Yeah, it's a, you know, favorite type of cotton candy.
0: And Jay, any sort of resources that you you have for people who are either trying to foster or build relationships?
3: Yeah, I'll look at it from a romantic love angle. I would, and for free resources, which are my favorite, YouTube is a treasure trove. John and Julie Gottman have tons of videos on there on marriage. I think if someone's into more emotional focus therapy, EFT stuff, Sue Johnson has tons of good stuff for free on YouTube. But I want to quickly circle back to something Amber said that I find so lovely, and I'm so glad you brought it up, about being the curiosity aspect. One of my, especially in a marriage, one of my closest friends up here turned 79 this October, and they've been married for a pile of years, you know, 50 plus probably. And his name's Bob. What I respect so much about Bob is he's naturally and genuinely curious, one, about the world around him, and two, still about his wife. We get together, we'll be having coffee, eating a meal at their place, and he's just genuinely curious, and she, him. So the idea of, you know, maintaining a genuine curiosity about your partner, whether you've been together for 3 months or 50 years, I think is, one, I think it takes practice. It is easy to get into a rut.
2: That's
3: but
2: great.
3: Boy, when I see that in play, I find it to be one of the most beautiful things ever. So I'm just going to push the curiosity factor.
0: All right. Well, we do have another caller coming in, actually from Petersburg. His name is Mike. Mike, thanks so much for joining Line 1.
6: Yeah, I've been listening to your program about platonic relationships as well as love relationships. I was born here in Petersburg. I'm 85. We didn't have a cell phone or a radio or a television or any of those sorts of things when I was growing up. So we got to know people by doing things with them. I mean, that's how you get to know a partner as well. And working together, playing together, being in the woods together, hunting, fishing, playing basketball, playing ping pong, I don't care what it is. You can learn more about a person. I can learn more about a person in one day on a fishing boat, just working with them without saying a word. Mm-hmm. And then, of course, you go from that to communicating. But I've been married for 64 years.
1: Oh, wow.
6: And, my wife is from Syracuse, New York. I brought her to Petersburg, told her I was taking her to God's country, flew in here on a rainy, windy, nasty day, drove down one of the poorest sections in town. And in spite of all that, we survived. And we built a house that was not finished. It had plywood floors, wasn't insulated. Our water froze up, sewer froze up. We didn't have a telephone, didn't have a radio. She came from Syracuse, where she had all those things, television, three kids, and diapers. I mean, you work through these things, and you get to know each other by doing things together. I fell in love with her when I first saw her. She walked in the door, I turned and looked at her, and we were instantly in love. We could have gotten married that day and would have survived just fine, but we took the time to get to know each other. But I think in a small town, especially like Petersburg, just working alongside people and being in nature is incredible for adding to relationships. And then through that, you get to know people heart to heart. And so that's been my experience.
0: Yeah, no, you're bringing her to God's country. I hope she didn't think God was mad at you that day with all the storms. I really appreciate we're coming to our final minutes on the show. And I want to thank all of you for talking to us about relationships, both platonic and romantic, and how they do with well-being. I'm wondering if I could give each of you about 30 seconds to kind of sum up your final thoughts. We'll start with you, Susie.
2: Okay, let's see. How about if I come to Petersburg and interview all your single men down there? I usually do. I go to all over places and interview, and a lot of the mothers put it together. So it's a fun thing. So I'm there for them, and I like to do fundraisers for nonprofits, and I'll do bachelor auctions and stuff like that. So I tell people I do takeout.
0: Jay, anything you'd like to add? Final thoughts?
7: Yeah, very briefly. In terms of platonic relationships, don't be afraid of a little vulnerability. As we get older, it is harder to make close relationships, I think, or maybe we can be more hesitant to. A little bit of vulnerability. Don't be afraid of it. And in terms of intimate married relationships, like I kind of closed on before, try to move towards your partner, especially when you're frustrated with them. That's the time you want to pull away most, when I'm driving my wife nuts or vice versa. I know it's my inclination to want to pull back, but I think those are the most important times to move towards our partners.
0: And Amber, any final thoughts on love and well-being and relationships?
1: Sure. I think overall, just strive to be kind. We're all suffering in our own ways, and the world is kind of a crazy place. And I think it's really nice when we can just sort of settle in with someone next to us and be our best selves.
0: All right. Well, thanks so much to our guests, Amber Vile, Susie Carter, and Jay Stanton Greger. 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I'm guest host Wesley Early. Thank you.

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2: It's weather time here for the Lower Koyukuk and Middle Yukon Valley Zone. First, it looks like a cloudy night, but it'll be temporary. Not supposed to rain on us overnight tonight in Galena with a low in the mid-40s. We're going to see highs somewhere in the mid-60s tomorrow and another mostly sunny blue sky coming. It looks like Friday is going to bring upper 60s and 70s over the weekend here in Galena. Over to Tanana, even warmer temperatures coming your way. A low tonight of 40 to 45 degrees. For tomorrow, a high about 70 and partly sunny. Do have a chance of thunder and lightning of 20% Thursday evening and overnight. And a mostly cloudy Friday producing a high of 72 with sunshine over the weekend producing mid to upper 70s in Tanana. Over to St. Mary's, partly make that mostly cloudy tonight and a low in the upper 30 range. The west wind will be 10 to 15, subsiding a bit tomorrow with a high of 60 and partly sunny. Your Friday looks partly sunny in mid-60s and you'll be pushing on 70 on Saturday in St. Mary's.
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4: Hey everybody, this is Dave Smith, host of Ozark Highlands Radio. Welcome to our show. This week we take another road trip to the Walnut Valley Festival in Winfield, Kansas, to hear the legendary bluegrass supergroup Special Consensus. Our producer Jeff Glover finds a recording of guitar picker Randall Hilton, and guest host Brooks Blevins continues his series recounting the history of the ill-fated Ozark Land Jamboree. All that this week on Ozark Highlands Radio. If you like bluegrass music, you're going to love this week's show. The Special Consensus, celebrating its 50th anniversary in 2025, is a bluegrass band that has achieved a contemporary sound with traditional roots in five decades of performing. The band's sound is grounded in a deep appreciation and understanding of bluegrass music, incorporating both the drive and harmonies of the traditional sound with the more contemporary sounds and repertoire of today. Here is Special Consensus playing on stage at Winfield, Kansas at the famous Walnut Valley Festival.

0: Well, all righty. Good morning, Winfield. Woo. Yay. The stalwarts are here. This is great. Thank you for coming out so early. I guess it's late for some of us, if you know what I mean. But anyway, we're happy to be here. We always love coming to Winfield. And unfortunately for us, we only have one more set left after this afternoon. But we've just had a great time, as always. And we're going to let you know who we are and just play some bluegrass music for you right here today. We're going to feature the guy over there. Yes, yes, yes. We're going to feature the guy on the mandolin over there. He's going to sing the title song to our 2023 release called Chicago Barn Dance. And we did that because 2020 was the 45-year anniversary of the formation of Special C in Chicago. And for about 40 of those years, people would say, well, you're from Chicago. You can't play bluegrass music. But there was a show. Maybe some of you remember the National Barn Dance or the WLS Barn Dance, maybe, right? And that started in 1926 in Chicago and went all the way up into the 1960s and featured all the great country artists of the time, Patsy Montana and Gene Autry, Roy Rogers, Lulu Bell and Scotty, Sons of the Pioneer, all kinds of stuff. But two brothers moved up from Kentucky and moved to Indiana to work in the refineries, and they would come and dance on Saturday night. And the Barn Dance was a radio show performed in front of a live audience, and it became so popular they had to move it downtown to the 8th Street Theater, and it just packed out. The two brothers who came up from Kentucky were dancers when they started on the show, and that would be Bill and Charlie Monroe. And then they became the Monroe Brothers singing, and of course, then throughout the 30s and 40s, Bill was creating the sounds of what we call bluegrass music today. So that's why all the songs on that recording were written by people from Chicago or who had lived Chicago or songs about Chicago. The title song was written by our great producer, Allison Brown, and Becky Buller, who's here, and Missy Raines. And we got the guy over there on the mandolin who's a fabulous mandolin player, singer of songs, and feller. He's originally from Kentucky, and he just moved back to Kentucky after playing bluegrass music in North Dakota for a while and in Minnesota for a while, and he lived in Nashville when he was playing, started with us. He's back home again in Kentucky. That's Michael Pruitt on the mandolin over there.
1: Yeah, Michael!
2: Thank you. Thank you very much. I also got my start as a dancer on the radio. I said I had the face and the feet for it. This one's, as Greg said, this is about the Chicago Barn Dance called Chicago Barn Dance.

0: All righty, thank you. We're going to feature the guy over here on the guitar. I know many of you know him. He's been a mainstay of bluegrass music around these parts for a lot of years. We've known each other for a lot of years, but never in the same band at the same time together until about 3 years ago. But he's originally from West, by God, Virginia. And spent a lot of time down in Missouri. He played with the Bluegrass Missourians for a good number of years and on a bunch of their recordings. Moved to Colorado and played with Jeff Scroggins in Colorado. And then he joined Special C when COVID brought us all in to the house for about a year and a half. We weren't going anywhere. He moved back to Kansas, and we signed up. He signed up. We're really happy about that. He now lives in North Carolina, and he is the 2023 International Bluegrass Music Association Male Vocalist of the Year, right here in the flesh, Greg Blake.
1: Thank you, Greg. Thank you so much. Thank you, folks, as well. It's great to be here, Winfield. It's been a while. And I was trying to reminisce, trying to think of when the last time I was at Winfield. It's been about 25 years ago. This morning, are there any Johnny Cash fans out here today? Oh, excellent. Good, good. We're going to do a Johnny Cash number for you right now. This is the very first train song that Johnny ever wrote, performed, and recorded. And as we know about Johnny's illustrious career, many train songs would follow this one. I still think this is the best one that he did. It's my favorite one anyway. And we grassed it up a little bit. We hope you like our version of this Cash classic. It's one called Hey Porter. Sounds a little bit something like this right here.

The gentleman at the end of the line here.

0: in all phases, and also extremely hard worker behind the scenes to promote bluegrass music. The International Bluegrass Music Association is an organization that we all are part of, and every year there's a big convention that happens, actually next week. But Greg has been extremely active in that for years and years. He's served on numerous committees, has served on the board, has chaired the board, done everything he could possibly to promote bluegrass music, and puts his money where his mouth is. That is Mr. Greg Cahill on the five-string banjo from Oak Lawn, Illinois.
1: All righty, thank you, thank you, thank you. Well, we had a request, I think, from one of our volunteers back. Charlie, okay. He wanted to hear this one, and we have a lot of fun with this. We recorded this on our Rivers and Roads recording, and we're big John Hartford fans, right? And this was one of his favorite songs, tunes to play. We were very fortunate that, thanks to the good graces of his daughter Katie and our producer Allison Brown, we got him to introduce this song verbally and to play the first fiddle solo on it. And we had fiddles blasting and twin banjos and just a whole great old time. And now the four of us are going to have just a great old time playing Squirrel Hunters for you.

This has been Bluegrass Supergroup Special Consensus. In this first set of the show, we heard a song first recorded in 1996 by the Bluegrass Cardinals, Mountain Girl, an original called the Chicago Barn Dance, Johnny Cash's 1954 hit Hey Porter, and we faded out with a traditional old-time fiddle tune, Squirrel Hunters. We'll be hearing lots more from Special Consensus, but after this short break, let's head down to the vault for a visit with my old friend, Jeff Glover. This is Ozark Highlands Radio.

0: Welcome back to Ozark Highlands Radio. It's that time of the show when I always like to go down to the vault and have a visit with Jeff Glover. Let's see what he's up to. Hey, Jeff.
1: Hello, Dave.
0: Well, how you doing?
1: Just another great day, man.
0: Well, that's great. I'm glad you're happy down here.
1: Yeah, I'm just having a ball down here.
0: You know, I was wondering the other day about a guy who used to come here from Nashville every now and again and perform, named Randall Hilton.
1: Oh, yeah.
0: I wonder if you got any Randall Hilton stuff here. He was a good picker and a good singer, too.
1: Just the other day. Here it is. Yeah, I knew I had something. Yeah, this is a recording of Randall Hilton from 1991, doing a song that I've never heard of before called Over-the-Counter Drugs.
0: I've never heard of that one either. I've got to hear that.
1: Oh, yeah, let's give her a listen.
0: Okay.

of Olympus, and X-Flex still can be useful. Accutrim.

0: Oh, what a great song.
1: Isn't that fun?
0: Man.
1: Must have taken a while to get all that down. There's a lot of work there. Yeah,
0: that's hilarious. I love songs like that.
1: Yeah, that's a fun one. Yeah. Yeah, that was Randall Hilton doing over-the-counter drugs in 1991.
0: I wonder where Randall is nowadays. Randall, if you're out there, give us a holler.
1: Yeah, give us a holler, man.
0: Thanks a lot, Jeff. I'll see you next week.
1: See you later, Dave.
0: Let's get back to more good bluegrass music from Special Consensus. We recorded this show last September live at the Walnut Valley Festival in Winfield, Kansas. The festival, now in its 53rd year, is held at the Winfield, Kansas Fairgrounds, where more than 30 musical acts perform on four separate stages, presenting over 200 hours of live music.

0: Thank you so much. That's that was a swirl, Hunter.
1: All righty. Well, the guy playing the upside down bass right now is right side up. Yeah, he didn't have a capo, so. What a fabulous bass player and singer he is. He grew up in St. Louis, Missouri area and went to bluegrass festivals as a kid all his young years with his granddad, and liked music so well he went to school, got degrees, taught in college, and he still teaches in college, actually. He teaches at the University of Missouri in St. Louis. But after he got the degrees and taught in college, he moved to Nashville for a little over 20 years and played every kind of music but bluegrass music there. He plays the jazz, you know, he's a jazz guy, knows all the off chords, just in the right place at the right time. And I just been playing off notes. But anyway, he also plays salsa music and rock and roll and blues, and he plays it all, really. But when he goes on the road, he plays bluegrass music with us. He was going to do that for a little while. That was 11 years ago. He's on a bunch of our records and just a fabulous player and singer. He also teaches remotely at East Tennessee State University in Johnson City, Tennessee. And he's right here right now going to do some singing and picking for you. That would be Dan Eubanks right there on the bass. Woo!
2: Well, thank you. Well, we're going to do a song by one of our alums that was one of the best songwriters that ran through this band, because we still have a lot of his stuff in our repertoire. But he sadly passed on last year, first of our number to do so. And we'd like to play this one and think about the great musician, singer, songwriter that was Ron Spears. And we'd like to do this one for him and for us and for all of us. So here we go. One called I'd Like to Wander Back to the Old Home.

0: Thank you very much.
1: Greg's picking up another banjo now, and we're going to do a tune from our brand new album. Did really well for us. It was the number one album in Bluegrass in the Bluegrass Unlimited charts for several months. And there's a tip of the hat to our friends up north, up in Canada, Canadian singer-songwriters. And this is the second Gordon Lightfoot song that we put on the album. And not only was it a tip of the hat to one of the greatest Canadian singer-songwriters of all, Gordon Lightfoot, but it also seemed like back in the late 60s and early 70s that contemporary bluegrass bands were just chomping at the bits to see what Lightfoot was going to release next, because they would bring it over into bluegrass and introduce it to their bluegrass audiences and folk audiences. And this is kind of our attempt as well to keep that tradition alive, to reach over into contemporary popular music of other genres and bring it over into the bluegrass world. And we hope you like our version of this Gordon Lightfoot tune.
2: I'm gonna mention that this banjo is made by Deering Banjo Company, and it's a tip of the hat to John Hartford, actually. As many of you know, he was the pilot on the Julia Bell Swain paddleboat up and down the Ohio River, sometimes the Mississippi, in addition to being such a phenomenal songwriter, singer, dancer, banjo player, fiddle player. He went to art school, and he was a pencil sketch artist, and he also went to calligraphy. He studied calligraphy, so he had a beautiful handwriting. But this banjo has, when they decided to do this banjo, it's called the Julia Bell, and it's a tip of the hat to John Hartford by the Deering Banjo Company. You can see those folks inside. They're wonderful people, and great banjos, and John always tuned his banjo really low, so we use this banjo for some of the songs just to give us a little bit different texture in our sound. And so when they decided to do this, in his honor, Allison Brown, our producer, and his daughter Katie went through his boxes of sketches and sent some to Greg Deering, who made many of them into this mother of pearl inlay pattern up here. So these are his sketches on the banjo. So it's really cool banjo. It's tuned real low to give it a cool sound. So there we go. This is called Brave Mountaineers.

More good stuff from Bluegrass Pioneers' Special Consensus. They began that set with Squirrel Hunters, following it with I'd Like to Wander Back to the Old Home, a song written by Gordon Lightfoot in 1972 called Brave Mountaineers, and finished up with one of the band's original songs, Darlin', Please Don't Leave Till the Morning. It's time for another break. When we come back, this week's guest host will present part two of the story of the Ozarkland Jamboree. 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

0: Welcome back to Ozark Highlands Radio. This week, writer and folklorist Dr. Brooks Blevins continues his story of an ill-fated Ozark television show. Here's Brooks.
1: It was a bold plan, no doubt about it, and in retrospect, a reckless one. Launching a country music TV show in a little town of a few hundred people, in a place that was an hour's drive from the nearest stoplight? Well, that's what happened in 1969 right here in the Ozarks. Let's go back in the hills to continue the story we started last time, the story of a TV show called The Ozark Land Jamboree. When we left off last time, musician, producer, and director Al Ganaway had come back home to Arkansas in the spring of 69 and announced plans for a massive theme park and filming studio called Ozark Land Incorporated to be located just off Highway 65, south of Harrison. Producers of popular TV shows like Lassie and Bonanza even came to Arkansas to check out the possibilities for going on the road. And it wasn't even that far-fetched, for within a few weeks, the cast and crew of the Beverly Hillbillies would descend on Silver Dollar City near Branson and film several scenes for upcoming episodes. But Lassie nor Little Joe ever stepped in front of a camera in the Ozarks. For whatever reason, the Ozark Land theme park never made it beyond the blueprint stage. After a press conference in Little Rock and a flurry of hopeful publicity in the city's daily newspapers, the dream of Ozark Land Incorporated died off stage. More than half a century later, it remains unclear just what happened to Ganaway's plans along Highway 65, but he clung to his dream and soon moved it to a different location in the Arkansas Ozarks. His new spot was in a brand new town, one of the privately owned retirement communities that sprang up in the Arkansas Ozarks in the 60s. This one was a little place in Izard County called Horseshoe Bend, about an hour's drive from Mountain View. Developed by brothers Bill and Dick Pratt, Horseshoe Bend was still in its infancy in 69. Only a few hundred people lived in the shiny new houses and mobile home park where cattle had roamed just a few years earlier. There was a golf course, a little shopping mall, some small man-made lakes, a riding stable, and an airport. By the time Al Ganaway arrived in Horseshoe Bend in the summer of 69, his blueprint was reduced in size, and by quite a bit. Visions of TV production still danced in his head, and he oversaw the building of a faux Western town set modeled on the Dodge City main street from the TV Western Gunsmoke. But his main focus had shifted to a syndicated country music TV show that he called The Ozark Land Jamboree. For the purpose of filming the show, he oversaw the hasty construction of a performance theater with a soundstage adjacent to the shopping mall. Presumably, the Pratt brothers footed the bill for both the Western town set and the theater. It was in this small theater, which still exists in modified form, that Al Ganaway produced, directed, and emceed Ozark Land Jamboree. If you're still racking your brain for that elusive memory of Ozark Land Jamboree, don't torture yourself. As I said, it was short-lived. It turns out the year 1969 was a busy year for debuting brand new country music TV shows, and Ganaway's modest little shindig in the Ozarks just wasn't set up to compete with the other programs that came out that same year. But we'll finish that part of the story next time. There's not as much information as you'd expect for a TV show that started filming the very week that Neil Armstrong walked on the moon. That's not exactly ancient history. But this was a pretty stealthy production. The Country Music Hall of Fame and Museum in Nashville has a handful of old reels of the 30-minute episodes. Newspapers of the time provide some additional information, and a handful of the show's performers are still around to provide memories. So that's what we've got to go on. Last time, I mentioned Ganaway's role in making the legendary color films of Grand Ole Opry stars in the 50s. It appears that he had that earlier success in mind when he launched the Ozark Land Jamboree in Horseshoe Bend, Arkansas. The blueprint was very similar. A soundstage barn dance set and a fast-moving 30-minute show featuring square dancers, country singers, and a few pop tunes, and an occasional appearance by a gospel quartet. The two blueprints may have borne a strong resemblance to one another, but Ozark Land Jamboree was missing two things that made the old stars of the Grand Ole Opry show so special and memorable: novelty and stars. When the Stars of the Grand Ole Opry debuted in 1956, it was still a novel thing to see country musicians doing their thing on TV. That was no longer the case by 1969. The most glaring difference, of course, was that the Stars of the Grand Ole Opry in the 50s featured a slew of country legends at the peak of their popularity. Gannaway didn't have that in Horseshoe Bend, Arkansas. Next time, we'll wrap up this story with a peek behind the scenes of Ozark Land Jamboree. To send us out and wet our whistle, let's hear a little something that folks ain't heard in a long, long time. Here's a bit of the Ozark Land Jamboree theme song performed by the Ozark Land Singers, recorded in Horseshoe Bend, Arkansas back in 1969. This surviving copy of the show is at the Country Music Hall of Fame and Museum in Nashville.

for Al Gannaway's Ozark Land Jamboree, produced right here in Horseshoe Bend, Arkansas.

Thanks, Dr. Blevins. Let's get back to some more good bluegrass music from the band Special Consensus. These four talented musicians are Greg Cahill on banjo, Greg Blake playing guitar, Dan Eubanks on bass, and Brian McCarty on the mandolin. Let's start this set with a classic from the Statler Brothers.

0: All right. Well, we do like to fashion ourselves as a bluegrass band, so if we're going to be a bluegrass band, I guess we ought to play some music about the father of bluegrass. Matter of fact, this is a song. Actually has his name in it, written about him.
1: He had some quirky sayings that became epic, and everybody kind of still keeps those in mind and tells stories about that. But one of the things, when there was something that he didn't like, he would just say, well, that ain't no part of nothing. And somehow that little phrase ended up in this song written by some great friends of ours in Nashville, and it tells a story of kind of sort of his life as Bill Monroe. It's called Monroe's Doctrine.

Thank you kindly. Thank you kindly. Well, we're going to finish up with an old Stanley Brothers song for you, all right? And hope we get to see you later. I think we're over on stage two at about 1 o'clock this afternoon. And we've just had a wonderful time. I know you're in for just wonderful music today and tomorrow. And come back next year and the year after that and the year after that, all right? It's just great. And we thank all the volunteers who work so hard here with the staff. And it's just a wonderful big old family here. We're at specialc.com and has our tour schedule there and all the info about the band and the merchandise. And as Greg said, we'll be right over at the table there for a little bit after this set. And we look forward to seeing you somewhere down the Bluegrass Trail. All right, this one's called Branded Wherever I Go.

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1: Three more from the special consensus, recorded live at the Walnut Valley Festival in Winfield, Kansas. The boys played I'll Go to My Grave Loving You, an original song, Monroe's Doctrine, and closed out with a Roy Acuff song from 1941, Branded Wherever I Go. I hope you've enjoyed our show this week. Be sure and listen in next week for more good music. This is your host, Dave Smith. Take care.
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3: KIYU-FM, 88.1, Galena, Alaska. It's weather time here for the Lower Koyukuk and Middle Yukon Valley Zone. First, it looks like a cloudy night, but it'll be temporary. Not supposed to rain on us overnight tonight in Galena, with a low in the mid-40s. We're going to see highs somewhere in the mid-60s tomorrow and another mostly sunny blue sky coming. It looks like Friday is going to bring upper 60s and 70s over the weekend here in Galena. Over to Tanana, even warmer temperatures coming your way. A low tonight of 40 to 45 degrees. For tomorrow, a high about 70 and partly sunny. Do have a chance of thunder and lightning of 20% Thursday evening and overnight. And a mostly cloudy Friday, producing a high of 72, with sunshine over the weekend producing mid to upper 70s in Tanana. Over to St. Mary's, partly make that mostly cloudy tonight and a low in the upper 30 range. The west wind will be 10 to 15, subsiding a bit tomorrow with a high of 60 and partly sunny. Your Friday looks partly sunny in mid-60s, and you'll be pushing on 70 on Saturday in St. Mary's.
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It's just a matter of time. So yeah.

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1: By the heat of the sun, by the sound of a gun, I've been undone. By being overheard with the wrong choice of word, I've been undone. Yes, I've been undone.

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0: citizen, you are entitled to a heated, kidney-shaped pool, a microwave oven, don't watch the food cook, a Dyna Gym. I'll personally demonstrate it in the privacy of your own home. A king's... What do you want from God? Ollivander. A foolproof plan and an airtight alibi. Indian jewelry. A Gucci shoe tree. A year's supply of antibiotics. New unlisted phone number. Swizzle stick. Rosemary's baby. A dream date in knee pads with Paul Williams. A new Matador. A new Mastodon. A Mustang. A Merc Montclair. A Meteor. An MG. Or Mort Moriarty. A Mazda truck. A new Monza. Or a moped. A Winnebago. Hell, I've heard of Winnebagos. We're giving them away. A Las Vegas wedding. A Sutra coffee pot, or a baby's arm holding an apple.
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0: This week, Rockin' in the Days of Confusion takes you on a series of side trips. Our first one runs from 1968 to 71. Then we jump up to the mid-70s for a set of tunes, and then finally back to around the turn of the decade, 1969-1970. That's all this week, Rockin' with a Hermit in the Days of Confusion.
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Sunrise today was at 3:06 a.m. Sunset tonight will be at 12:33 a.m., giving us a total of 21 hours and 29 minutes of the sun above the horizon, a gain of 4 minutes and 12 seconds from yesterday. The moon is a waning crescent with 18% illumination. The new moon will be on Sunday. In the Fairbanks pollen count, as of yesterday, spruce pollen is in the high range. Birch, alder, chokecherry, and sedge are all in the low range. Susan Harry's pollen counts are provided by One Tree Alaska with help from the UAF Cooperative Extension.

It's 6:19 and you're listening to KUAC. It's Thursday, the 11th of June, 2026. Coming up at 6:30 on the KUAC News, a federal judge late last month ruled against a group of Alaskans seeking to force the state to process applications for food assistance on time. U.S. Senate candidate Dan Sullivan, the one from Petersburg, says a state investigation into his bid for office is baseless. And Alaska ranked 47th in the nation in a recent analysis of children.

0: it out.
1: Data center regulation has divided Texas Republicans. Earlier this year, GOP state lawmakers sparred with county leaders looking to pass a data center moratorium near Fort Worth. For NPR News, I'm Nedley Weber in Houston.
2: Honda says it's recalling nearly 900,000 vehicles sold in the U.S. because of a safety defect. The automaker says rear suspension components could fail, raising the risk of a crash. The vehicles were sold in more than 20 states, mainly in the Midwest and along the East Coast. They include certain models of Honda Pilots, Ridgelines, Passports, and Acura MDX models. I'm Dave Mattingly in Washington.
3: 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Expect sunny skies today, highs near 72 degrees, mostly cloudy by tonight, lows around 47. Tomorrow, mostly sunny, clouds increasing later in the day, and a 30% chance of showers in the late afternoon and evening. Highs near 73 tomorrow, becoming cloudy overnight with lows around 48. The KUAC News is next.
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5: Good morning. It's Thursday, June 11th. With KUAC News, I'm Patrick Gilchrist. A federal judge late last month ruled against a group of Alaskans seeking to force the state to process applications for food assistance on time. The decision ends a years-long legal effort to hold the state to timelines in federal law. In 2023, 10 Alaskans sued the state after the Department of Health failed to act on their applications for the Supplemental Nutrition Assistance Program, also known as SNAP or food stamps, within the 7 to 30 days the law requires. The suit came as thousands of applications for SNAP were caught in a backlog that left hungry Alaskans waiting months for benefits. U.S. District Court Judge Sharon Gleason granted an injunction in 2024 that required the state to process applications on time and report to the court on its progress clearing the backlog. Last fall, the state argued the Supreme Court's 2025 decision in Medina versus Planned Parenthood, South Atlantic, meant that federal SNAP statute did not create a right for Alaskans to have their applications processed on time. On May 21st, Gleason agreed with the state. The decision also means the state will no longer have to update the court on its progress speeding its processing timelines. As of the last report, the Division of Public Assistance was processing only 29% of SNAP applications on time, and the average processing time was more than a month and a half. An attorney involved in the case told the Anchorage Daily News the plaintiffs plan to appeal. A portion of the suit alleging the delays violate the Alaska Constitution could continue in state court, according to the ruling. U.S. Senate candidate Dan Sullivan from Petersburg says a state investigation into his bid for office is baseless. The candidate, who shares a name and party designation with Alaska's incumbent senator, says the announcement of an investigation has been frustrating.
6: It's a little bit chilling in a way, in some ways, that they would go after somebody like me.
5: Senator Dan Sullivan is accusing Petersburg Sullivan of colluding with Democrats to intentionally confuse voters. Last week, the National Republican Senatorial Committee sent a letter to the state asking that Petersburg Sullivan be taken off the ballot. On Monday, Republican Lieutenant Governor Nancy Dahlstrom announced the state was opening an investigation into the candidate, saying they had received credible allegations he did not file in good faith. Dahlstrom said she was troubled by an allegation that he launched his candidacy in coordination with another campaign, though her letter doesn't provide evidence of that coordination. The challenger Sullivan submitted a response to the state on Wednesday, calling the state's investigation inappropriate. The NRSC complaint says the challenger is intentionally copying Senator Sullivan's campaign materials to confuse voters. Here's Senator Sullivan in an interview with Newsmax.
0: As you're seeing there on the screen, when he filed his campaign logo, his campaign letterhead, his fundraising letterhead, it stole my campaign logo.
5: Petersburg Sullivan says he chose his blue and gold branding based on the Alaska flag. He also says photos of him are displayed on the site and that he does not look like the incumbent. He says he believes voters should be able to tell them apart.
6: I followed every rule, every procedure. There was nothing on there about how your website design has to look like this or it can't look like that. So it really is from out of left field that I have to kind of document this kind of stuff.
5: Petersburg Sullivan says he'll continue to run for Senate. He says if the state tries to take him off the primary election ballot, he will look into legal options. Alaska ranked 47th in the nation in a recent analysis of children's overall well-being after dropping 7 places since the last report. The nationally recognized survey is part of the Annie E. Casey Foundation's Kids Count data book. It looks at 4 key aspects of children's well-being, including education, health, economic well-being, and family and community. While the overall ranking for Alaska's children was not good, the state's rankings for education and economic well-being were particularly low at 49th and 48th, respectively. Trevor Storrs, president and CEO of the nonprofit advocacy group Alaska Children's Trust, told Alaska News Nightly host Casey Grove that the Kids Count ranking is a dire warning.
7: This is a further sign that our state is facing some real challenges when it comes to our children and families. We're to be ranked 47th in the nation should be a red flag. And we should be asking the questions, why are we 47th? And what does it mean to be 47th? We need to step back and really have the honest conversations around what do we need to ensure that our children and families are not just safe, but thriving.
8: What contributed to Alaska dropping 7 places in that ranking?
7: Well, I think the biggest thing is other states are investing differently and more. So one of the things to recognize is our 2025 budget, we just passed a 26 if the governor approves it. That's yet to be decided. So one, we're investing less. When you invest less, you get less return on your investment. And then when you speak of return on investment, it's about where you put your money. So if you put your money in something that has high return, you're going to see better impact and progress, right? Well, example is this year, if I'm correct, the only budget that really saw a major increase was corrections. They walked in and said, hey, we need $25 million more dollars as our schools are closing. We had conversations, although it didn't happen. People were going, well, we don't have enough money if we pay them, so maybe we need to cut early childhood. Early childhood provides $7 to $13 return on investment, depending on the specific activity. Corrections, there's no return on investment or very little. It usually costs us more, and there's no return. So where should we put our dollars? But yet we continually put our dollars after the fact versus upstream primary prevention.
8: Specifically drilling down on education, we were 47th overall in these rankings, but 49th in education, right? Can you tell me more about that?
7: Well, and I think this is a topic that everybody knows. And we are not 49th because we don't have good schools, we don't have good teachers. It's the system and the way we invest. And or more importantly, what we haven't. And kudos to the legislature last year. They stood up and made sure that schools got more dollars. So that negative impact was less, but it was not enough. And those are the conversations that we need to have. The idea of the kids count is not to shame anybody, point fingers, but we as a state need to own them and really have a conversation going, is this what we want to be? And I will promote and remind people in 2026, it's a huge election. Not only the federal Senate and House is up, we guaranteed a new governor and 50 of the six state legislators. We need to make sure that they're not just voting for the development of oil and all of our other resources, but more importantly, are investing in our most important and future asset, and that's our children. They might only make up 25% of our population, but they make up 100% of our future.
5: That was Trevor Storrs, president and CEO of Alaska Children's Trust, speaking with Alaska News Nightly host Casey Grove. 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

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It's 6 minutes past the hour of 7 o'clock. Sunrise today was at 3:06 a.m. Sunset tonight will be at 12:33 a.m. That gives us 21 hours and 29 minutes of the sun above the horizon, a gain of 4 minutes and 12 seconds from yesterday. The moon is currently a waning crescent at 18% illumination. The new moon will be on Sunday. In the Fairbanks, pollen counts as of yesterday. Spruce pollen is in the high range. Birch, alder, chokecherry, and sedge are in the low range. Susan Harry's pollen counts are provided by One Tree Alaska with help from the UAF Cooperative Extension.

pasta, salad, and cake. If anyone has questions or would like to contribute a side dish, please call the Elder Center at 656-2574. Join the families of Tiffany and Kurt as they celebrate their wedding on Saturday, June 13th. That's this weekend. The big day is Saturday, and the ceremony will begin at 4 p.m. at John and Shirley's yard, with a dinner and a reception to follow at the community hall, and ending the night with a dance. So bring a dish to share. Family, friends, and community members are all invited to share this special day with Tiffany and Kurt. We look forward to celebrating with you. And congratulations to the happy couple. Galena Street Fair, coming up on June 24th, a Wednesday, 11:30. They're looking for booth participants and donations for the raffles. So food, fun, games, and community. And they thank you in advance for coming out at the Edgar Nallner Health Center. They're at 888-753-9889. We have guests coming out for that, too. They'll be having a booth. The TCC Addiction Team will be here doing morning assessments the 23rd through the 25th with Desiree Dan and Janelle Chapin. Think about it now. The Galena Court closed through June 23rd. They have a mailbox posted, and the coffee shop should be open today. So look for Shirley and the team over there at Galena Coffee Shop, starting back up today. I'm going to scroll on down to the fishing and hunting information. The Yukon River Salmon Summer Fisheries announcements have been coming into my desk, passing them along to you in PDF format, and they're supplying audio messages too, and we'll have the latest at the conclusion here. Keeping on scrolling down to the job openings right now, the Medical Assistant Apprenticeship Program is going on at Tanana Chiefs Conference Clinics all over the state. 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It's a great deal. What an opportunity. 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It's TennanaChiefs.org/MA program. Or it's Jessica in Fairbanks at 451-6682. I tried to make a word out of that, and it's just not there. The City of Galena is requesting sealed proposals for the supply and delivery of 15,000 gallons of number one heating fuel and 5,000 gallons of ultra-low sulfur diesel for city buildings and vehicles. Fuel must be delivered by barge during the 2026 season and transported by truck to city fuel tanks. Sealed proposals must be received by 4 p.m. on June 23rd at the City Clerk, P.O. Box 149, Galena 99741. The proposal envelope shall clearly indicate this contains a proposal for city fuel for 2026 calendar year. The RFP documents are clickable at my place, and the City of Galena is available at 656-1301. Loudoun Tribe still looking for the administrative assistant. That closes tomorrow. If you're thinking about getting an application, and now is the time. Lots of other job opportunities at my place. Come on by and see them. You might give Galena Coffee Shop a call. The schedule is to start up again today, so 656-7371. More numbers, 49.8 degrees here in Galena. It is looking like an overcast morning out there. Going to be partly sunny later, according to the forecast. It looks like highs of mid-60s coming up here. We'll see a low tonight of upper 40s, and a cloudy morning tomorrow, and a sunny afternoon is called for with a high of upper 60s. The weekend looks gorgeous, good for the wedding. On Saturday, it's a sunny day and a high of 73 degrees. It's 49 and partly sunny in Tanana. It's looking like a high of 71 for you today under a cloudy sky, and a possibility of rain later on is 60%. Looks like thunder and lightning could be a factor this afternoon and evening. Same story through the night, partly cloudy, low in the mid-40s. Tomorrow is looking mostly cloudy in Tanana now and a high of 73. So warm in spite of the clouds and a beautiful weekend ahead. I see sunny and 78 degrees on Saturday, and mid-70s on Sunday for Tanana. In St. Mary's, it's 39 and overcast this morning. Another chilly morning. We're going to try to get you up into the low 60s there today, and a cloudy day. Not supposed to rain on you, however, today or tonight. A low of 40 degrees overnight tonight, and those clouds are going to part tomorrow and get out of town. Mostly sunny for Friday and Saturday, too. It'll be highs in the mid-60s tomorrow and low 70s on Saturday, with a cloudy Sunday and a chance of rain in St. Mary's, which may stay for a few days. We'll see about it, though. I don't want to get too far ahead. We have the message from the Alaska

0: The Department of Fish and Game coming up now. It's 7:26. Let's go.
1: This is the Alaska Department of Fish and Game with the Yukon River subsistence fishing schedule, recorded Tuesday, June 9th at 8 p.m. This year, the Chinook and summer chum salmon runs are forecasted to be well below average and unable to provide enough surplus for harvest. Subsistence fishing closures will be based on historic Chinook salmon run timing. To protect Chinook salmon, fishing with all gill nets, including 4-inch or smaller mesh gear, will be closed during the bulk of the Chinook salmon run. Fishermen should expect future announcements of closures to Chinook and chum salmon fishing in their area. In District 2 and 3, including the Anoka River, as well as the following communities: Mountain Village, Pickus Point, St. Mary's, Pilot Station, Marshall, Russian Mission, Holy Cross, and Shagalock. Chinook and chum salmon fishing is closed. Gill nets with 4-inch or smaller mesh may be used to target non-salmon, but are restricted to 60 feet or less in length and must be operated as a set net near shore. Dip nets, beach seines, hook and line are open to non-salmon fishing. Sockeye and pink salmon may be retained, however, Chinook and chum salmon must be released alive. In sub-district 4A lower, including the communities of Grayling and Anvik, subsistence fishing is open with 7.5-inch or smaller mesh gill nets, fish wheels, as well as other salmon and non-salmon gear types. All fish caught may be retained. Effective 8 p.m. Thursday, June 11th, Chinook and chum salmon subsistence fishing will close. Gill nets with mesh larger than 4 inches and fish wheels will not be allowed. Subdistrict 4A upper, including the communities of Caltag, Nalato, and Koyukuk, subsistence fishing is open with 7.5-inch or smaller mesh gill nets, fish wheels, as well as other salmon and non-salmon gear types. All fish caught may be retained. Effective 8 p.m. Sunday, June 14th, Chinook and chum salmon subsistence fishing will close. Gill nets with mesh larger than 4 inches and fish wheels will not be allowed. In subdistricts 4B and 4C, which includes the communities of Galena and Ruby, subsistence fishing is open with 7.5-inch or smaller mesh gill nets, fish wheels, as well as other salmon and non-salmon gear types. All fish caught may be retained. Effective 8 p.m. Tuesday, June 16th, Chinook and chum salmon fishing will close. Fish wheels and gill nets with mesh larger than 4 inches are not allowed. In the Koyukuk River, including the communities of Huslia, Hughes, Allicacket, Alatna, Bettles, Wiseman, and Coldfoot, subsistence fishing is open with 7.5-inch or smaller mesh gill nets, fish wheels, as well as other salmon and non-salmon gear types. All fish caught may be retained. Effective 8 p.m. Saturday, June 20th, Chinook and chum salmon fishing will close. Fish wheels and gill nets larger than 4 inches are not allowed. During salmon fishing closures, gill nets with 4-inch or smaller mesh may be used to target other species but are restricted to 60 feet or less in length and must be operated as a set net near shore. Selective gear types, including dip nets, beach seines, and hook and line gear, may be used to target non-salmon as well as pink and sockeye salmon. However, Chinook and chum salmon must be released alive. In subdistricts 5A, 5B, and 5C, which includes the communities of Tanana and Rampart, subsistence fishing is currently open with 7.5-inch or smaller mesh gill nets and other salmon and non-salmon gear types. All fish caught may be retained. A subsistence fishing permit is required for all species in the Koyukuk River above Bettles, including the communities of Wiseman and Coldfoot. Gill net gear in the permit area must be 3.5 inches or smaller mesh and may only be used until June 30th. The subsistence fishing schedule is available 24 hours per day by calling 1-866-479-7387. If you have any questions about this or any announcement, please call the Ammonic office at 907-949-1320 from 8 a.m. to 5 p.m. Monday through Friday. Please note that there is a federal special action in place and that federal closures align with this announcement. Contact Holly Carroll at 907-351-3029 for more information. Thank you for listening.
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6: 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It's currently 48 degrees and partly cloudy in Fairbanks. Today, expect sunny skies, highs near 72 degrees, mostly cloudy tonight with lows only to 47 degrees. Tomorrow, mostly sunny, clouds increasing later in the day, and a 30% chance of showers in the late afternoon and evening tomorrow. Highs near 73 tomorrow, lows overnight around 48 degrees. The KUAC News is coming up next.
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8: Good morning. It's Thursday, June 11th. With KUAC News, I'm Patrick Gilchrist. A federal judge late last month ruled against a group of Alaskans seeking to force the state to process applications for food assistance on time. The decision ends a years-long legal effort to hold the state to timelines in federal law. In 2023, 10 Alaskans sued the state after the Department of Health failed to act on their applications for the Supplemental Nutrition Assistance Program, also known as SNAP or food stamps, within the 7 to 30 days the law requires. The suit came as thousands of applications for SNAP were caught in a backlog that left hungry Alaskans waiting months for benefits. U.S. District Court Judge Sharon Gleason granted an injunction in 2024 that required the state to process applications applications on time and report to the court on its progress clearing the backlog. Last fall, the state argued the Supreme Court's 2025 decision in Medina versus Planned Parenthood South Atlantic meant that federal SNAP statute did not create a right for Alaskans to have their applications processed on time. On May 21st, Gleason agreed with the state. The decision also means the state will no longer have to update the court on its progress, speeding its processing timelines. As of the last report, the Division of Public Assistance was processing only 29% of SNAP applications on time, and the average processing time was more than a month and a half. An attorney involved in the case told the Anchorage Daily News the plaintiffs plan to appeal. A portion of the suit alleging the delays violate the Alaska Constitution could continue in state court, according to the ruling. U.S. Senate candidate Dan Sullivan from Petersburg says a state investigation into his bid for office is baseless. The candidate, who shares a name and party designation with Alaska's incumbent senator, says the announcement of an investigation has been frustrating.
9: It's a little bit chilling in a way, in some ways, that they would go after somebody like me.
8: Senator Dan Sullivan is accusing Petersburg Sullivan of colluding with Democrats to intentionally confuse voters. Last week, the National Republican Senatorial Committee sent a letter to the state asking that Petersburg Sullivan be taken off the ballot. On Monday, Republican Lieutenant Governor Nancy Dahlstrom announced the state was opening an investigation into the candidate, saying they had received credible allegations he did not file in good faith. Dahlstrom said she was troubled by an allegation that he launched his candidacy in coordination with another campaign, though her letter doesn't provide evidence of that coordination. The challenger Sullivan submitted a response to the state on Wednesday, calling the state's investigation inappropriate. The NRSC complaint says the challenger is intentionally copying Senator Sullivan's campaign materials to confuse voters. Here's Senator Sullivan in an interview with Newsmax.
10: As you're seeing there on the screen, when he filed his campaign logo, his campaign letterhead, his fundraising letterhead, it stole my campaign logo.
8: Petersburg Sullivan says he chose his blue and gold branding based on the Alaska flag. He also says photos of him are displayed on the site and that he does not look like the incumbent. He says he believes voters should be able to tell them apart.
9: I followed every rule, every procedure. There was nothing on there about how your website design has to look like this or it can't look like that. So it really is from out of left field that I have to kind of document this kind of stuff.
8: Petersburg Sullivan says he'll continue to run for Senate. He says if the state tries to take him off the primary election ballot, he will look into legal options. Alaska ranked 47th in the nation in a recent analysis of children's overall well-being after dropping 7 places since the last report. The nationally recognized survey is part of the Annie E. Casey Foundation's Kids Count databook. It looks at 4 key aspects of children's well-being, including education, health, economic well-being, and family and community. While the overall ranking for Alaska's children was not good, the state's rankings for education and economic well-being were particularly low at 49th and 48th, respectively. Trevor Storrs, president and CEO of the nonprofit advocacy group Alaska Children's Trust, told Alaska News Nightly host Casey Grove that the Kids Count ranking is a dire warning.
11: This is a further sign that our state is facing some real challenges when it comes to our children and families. We're to be ranked 47th in the nation should be a red flag. And we should be asking the questions, why are we 47th? And what does it mean to be 47th? We need to step back and really have the honest conversations around what do we need to ensure that our children and families are not just safe, but thriving.
12: What contributed to Alaska dropping 7 places in that ranking?
11: Well, I think the biggest thing is other states are investing differently and more. So one of the things to recognize is our 2025 budget. We just passed a 26 if the governor approves it. That's yet to be decided. So one, we're investing less. When you invest less, you get less return on your investment. And then when you speak of return on investment, it's about where you put your money. So if you put your money in something that has high return, you're going to see better impact and progress, right? Well, example is this year, if I'm correct, the only budget that really saw a major increase was corrections. They walked in and said, hey, we need $25 million more dollars as our schools are closing. We had conversations, although it didn't happen. People were going, well, we don't have enough money if we pay them, so maybe we need to cut early childhood. Early childhood provides $7 to $13 return on investment depending on the specific activity. Corrections, there's no return on investment or very little. It usually costs us more and there's no return. So where should we put our dollars? But yet we continually put our dollars after the fact versus upstream primary prevention.
12: Specifically drilling down on education, we were 47th overall in these rankings, but 49th in education, right? Can you tell me more about that?
11: Well, and I think this is a topic that everybody knows. And we are not 49th because we don't have good schools, we don't have good teachers. It's the system and the way we invest. And or more importantly, what we haven't. And kudos to the legislature last year. They stood up and made sure that schools got more dollars. So that negative impact was less, but it was not enough. And those are the conversations that we need to have. The idea of the kids count is not to shame anybody, point fingers, but we as a state need to own them and really have a conversation going, is this what we want to be? And I will promote and remind people in 2026, it's a huge election. Not only the federal Senate and House is up, we guaranteed a new governor and 50 of the six state legislators. We need to make sure that they're not just voting for the development of oil and all of our other resources, but more importantly, are investing in our most important and future asset, and that's our children. They might only make up 25% of our population, but they make up 100% of our future.
8: That was Trevor Storrs, president and CEO of Alaska Children's Trust, speaking with Alaska News Nightly host Casey Grove. For KUAC News, I'm Patrick Gilchrist.

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Good morning. It's 10 minutes before the hour of 8 o'clock, and you're listening to Morning Edition on KUAC. It's currently 51 degrees in Nenana, mostly cloudy there with light east winds. There's also light east winds in Delta and 50 degrees and partly cloudy. Bettles this hour is 47 degrees and mostly cloudy. It's sunny in Toke and 50 degrees. Northway is currently at 52 degrees with mostly cloudy skies. It's clear in Eagle and 47 degrees. Galena's 49 and clearing. West winds to 12 miles per hour there. Nome is 39 degrees with overcast skies. Southwest winds to 9 miles per hour. Healy is currently at 55 degrees with partly cloudy skies. It's sunny in Denali Park and 49 degrees. Here in Fairbanks at the airport, it's 48 degrees with partly cloudy skies and calm winds.

That's Bill Withers right there. And good morning at 8:10. It's good to be with you first thing this morning. Got a song by request coming up already this morning, and that's looking pretty good. I'll be hanging out with you long hours again today, since it's just a lot of fun radio to do. Filling in for Ann Fears from 9 to noon today, and then again this afternoon I'll be back on for my regulars from 1 to 3, and the Yukon Wireless too, of course. 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We'll get it on there for you. 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On to the temperatures. First thing this morning, 50.5 degrees here in Galena. And it's kind of overcast out there so far. We're looking for the sun to win the day, though. We'll be watching for it. Over there in Tanana, I see it as cloudy there, too, at 51 degrees. Scooting over to, where are we going now? It's Hooslea at 49 and cloudy. It's Caltag reporting a clear sky and 48. In Ruby, it's 53 and mostly cloudy. It's partly sunny now over Tanana at 49 degrees. We'll get over to St. Mary's where I see foggy and 38 going on. We have some sun over Fairbanks. Looking for another beautiful day over there in the 70s and 48 to begin. We'll move on it. It's Nenana, fair and 53. In Circle and Fort Yukon, I see fair and 44 to begin your Thursday. We have Tok reporting cloudy conditions and 52 down the Rich. And over on the border in Eagle, it is 47 degrees and fair conditions, looking pretty good over there. We have the commodities coming up. Also, the Alaska Economic Report coming up down the line. So it's newscast times 4 from Alaska Public Media today. The request is George Baker's selection with Baby Blue on KIYU.

I thought he acted funny. The old man didn't care about people anyway. All he cared about was his money. He'd stuff it all down into mason jars and he'd bury it all around. And on certain nights, if the moon was right, he'd dig it up out of the ground. He'd pour it all out on the floor of his shack and run his fingers through it. Yeah, Lucius Clay was a great

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They were mean as a snake and sneaky as a cat and belligerent when they'd speak. One night the oldest brother said, y'all meet me in the woolly swamp later, and we'll take old Lucius's money and we'll feed him to the alligators. They found the old man out in the back with a shovel in his hand. 13 rusty mason jars.

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They could hear that old man laughing in a voice as loud as thunder. It's been 50 years ago, and you can go by there yet. There's a spot in the yard in the back of that shack with a ground.

0: This is statewide news from Alaska Public Media. I'm Michaela Finnerty. Alaska is one of only two states that saw increased participation in the Supplemental Nutrition Assistance Program last year. That's despite most other states seeing a decline. The increase in users could be attributed to changes the state has made to improve operations within the federally funded food assistance program, according to the State Department of Health. The health department has been working to prepare for federal regulations that target states with high error rates within the SNAP program. Although the rate in Alaska has decreased over the years, it still has had the highest error rate in the nation going back to 2022. The health department said state investments have all been part of a broader effort to process applications more efficiently. Their newest update allows Alaskans to apply for multiple public assistance programs via their phones. Still, changes so far haven't addressed the root issue, according to SNAP Outreach Manager Megan James with the Food Bank of Alaska.
1: I mean, if they put as much progress on the back end as they did the front end, they'd be in a lot better position. But until they get the EIS system updated, it's forget about it.
0: Health Department officials say the end goal is to make it easier for Alaskans to apply for and manage their benefits, while also improving tools for staff. Upgrades currently underway include updates to notices, making it easier for applicants to understand eligibility requirements, and implementing a virtual assistant for staff to improve decision consistency. A committee dedicated to making improvements at Alaska state-run boarding school in Sitka is set to kick off a summer of work this month. Paul Reed is the project coordinator for the Office of Education Advocacy. He said the ad hoc

0: Committee for Mount Edgecombe High School will base a lot of its early work on results from surveys that were sent out in May.
1: We had a student survey, a staff survey, and a parent survey. The feedback that we received from these surveys was very thoughtful and meaningful.
0: Reed was speaking at last week's Alaska Department of Education and Early Development Board meeting. Earlier this year, the state's Board of Education voted to form the ad hoc committee in response to concerns about student mental health, deteriorating school facilities, and an unusually high number of students pulling out of the school mid-year. The ad hoc committee will be composed of parents, students, staff, and alumni. It's tasked with doing a deep dive into the functions of the school and delivering its findings and recommendations for improvements to the state board in the fall. Reed said the meetings would be hosted on Zoom and transcripts would be available to the public. The ad hoc committee met yesterday for its first meeting. It will deliver its recommendations to the state board in October. This is Alaska Public Media.
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0: 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I'm Michaela Finnerty. Southeast Alaska is home to a variety of marine mammals, but Sitkins should keep an eye out for a new species swimming around town. As KCAW's Lauren Salemo reports, graduates of a new underwater academy got their feet and flippers wet with a new skill, mermaiding.
1: Aurora Randolph wades in the center of the deep end of the Blatchley Middle School pool.
2: You want to try it again?
3: Yeah.
1: Over by the pool's edge, one of Randolph's students takes a deep breath before swimming toward her. She watches closely.
2: Nice! You kept that form perfect the whole time. That was great.
1: But she's not leading a Blatchley Middle School swim practice. This is an adult mermaid class.
2: Restroom, get some water, stretch your legs out, stretch your ankles out, make sure they're feeling good. And
1: then the mer students need a stretch because they're probably not used to swimming this way.
2: How are you guys feeling? Do you feel magical?
3: I feel fishy.
2: Do you feel fishy?
1: The swimmers slip their feet into monofins. They're like a pair of flippers, except their feet are bound together by a piece of rubber shaped like a dolphin tail.
2: And kind of like if you're trying to put on pants and you don't want to get the pant leg wet, bunch it up as much as you can, and then
1: pull thin spandex sleeves speckled with scales over their fins. Randolph's tail shimmers with a mosaic of pinks, purples, and blues, with frills flowing from the tail's fluke.
2: We've been kind of joking at the pool that I am now a professor of the mermaid arts at the pool for Mermaid Academy.
1: Randolph works for the city's Parks and Recreation Division. Last week, she taught kids how to swim with mermaid tails.
2: And then a few people reached out that were like, is there like an age limit on the kid class?
1: Erica Apathy was one of those people. She wanted to try something she had never done before, and mermaid class seemed just the thing. Apathy says she swam when she was in school.
4: But it's totally different, right, to have your feet, right, kind of stuck together.
1: During their first lesson, Randolph focused on basic mermaid mechanics, how to properly propel and ditch their tail in case something went wrong. Now her students look to master the artistry of pencil dives, tail flips, and bubble kisses.
2: Sounds like you're gonna take a nice big breath. You're gonna go down, and then you're just gonna blow out all those bubbles and push them out to the world like this.
1: The pool goes quiet as students dunk their heads below the surface to watch Randolph's underwater demonstration through their goggles.
2: Water is probably going to go up your nose on this one.
1: Randolph says mermaiding is as much a technical sport as it is an art form. And after 2 days of two-hour classes, her students seem to have mastered both aspects.
2: And now we have graduates of Mermaid Academy, first class of summer 2026, and the start of the official Sitka Southeast Mermaid Pod.
1: One of those graduates is Ashlyn Eminoff. She says she signed up for the adult mermaid class after seeing how much fun her younger sister had during the kids' session. Now they have a new way to spend time together.
5: That was one of the first things she said once her class was finished, and she said, we can swim together, and oh, it's so cute.
1: Randolph says she's been a mermaid for a decade. Whether she's swimming in springs or scuba diving next to sea turtles, she has always felt most at home in the water.
2: Being a mermaid feels so correct in the most magical way possible for me.
1: Sitka's new mermaids glide back to the shallow end, take off their tails, and hop out of the pool. As they head to the locker room, Randolph's glad she invited them to be part of her world. In Sitka, I'm Lauren Salemo.
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0: Buck Owens, he's rolling, and so are we. It's 8:47. Let's take a look at this weather here as I'm running way behind my clock here, but it's okay because I'll be sliding on into the 9 o'clock hour, filling in for Ann Fears today and tomorrow. It's currently turning partly sunny out here in Galena. It's trying real hard. 49 degrees. No, wait, 52 and a half degrees at my place, 49 at the weather service. We'll fight about it. It's a sunny day coming with a high in the mid-60s. A low tonight, 45 to 50, and a high tomorrow. Cloudy in the morning and sunny in the afternoon, reaching 70 perhaps around here, and it's 70s for the weekend. In Tanana, it's 51 and overcast right now. You got a high of 71 coming to you, but a cloudy day apparently is going to persist with a 60% chance of rain falling, particularly some thunder and lightning later on. Partly cloudy tonight, low in the mid-40s, and Tanana tomorrow looking to stay cloudy with a lighter chance of rain at 30% and a high 73 degrees. Your weekend looks gorgeous. Just wait on it. St. Mary's sitting in the fog this morning at 38 degrees. Going to be a cloudy day, apparently, with a high in the low 60s. A low tonight of 40 degrees and a high tomorrow under sunny skies in the mid-60s. And you're going to see sunny and 71 for Saturday. Over to Fairbanks, how are you? It's blue skies and 54 degrees, so you better be doing pretty well. Partly sunny skies on the way today with a high of low 70 range. Low tonight in the upper 40s and a high tomorrow. Again, you're 70 to 75 and partly sunny. It looks like 78 and mostly on Saturday. It is Nenana at 53 degrees and fair right now. You got a partly sunny forecast for your Thursday and a high of 71 degrees. A low tonight of 45 to 50 and a high tomorrow 73. And it looks like 77 and Sunday for Saturday. Lots of S's. It's Circle in Fort Yukon, fair and 60 right now. Calm winds producing a sunny day and a high in the mid-70s there today. Beautiful. Partly cloudy tonight in Fort Yukon, a low in the low 50s. Partly sunny for Friday and a high 74. Looks like 78 and gorgeous on Saturday. And there it is. Hey, Toke, it's overcast and 53 degrees right now. Highs of 70 coming to you. Supposed to turn sunny. We'll watch for it. Partly cloudy tonight, low in the mid-40s. Toke tomorrow looking mostly sunny. And again, you're in the low 70 range. 73 on Saturday and 71 on Sunday. And that's just about right. Over to Eagle. It's fair and 51 with a haze over here. It's sunny skies today and a high mid-70s. Low tonight of 42 and a high tomorrow 77 in Eagle. And you're going to be pushing on the 80-degree mark on Saturday. Enjoy that, yeah?
1: Take out the

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1: Yaggity yak, yaggity yak. 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
2: Coasters, well, it's my job. I'm going to yakety yak right now about June 11th, not July yet. It's June 11th, Dave. It's National Corn on the Cob Day today. So have some. It's also National Making Life Beautiful Day. Just dwelling on that for a second. It's also in Hawaii, King Kamehameha Kamehameha Day. No, that's wrong. Kamehameha, there it is. It honors King Kamehameha I, who unified the Hawaiian Islands into a single kingdom. I should have skipped that one. We're going to skip backwards to 1509 today, when King Henry VIII married Catherine of Aragon shortly after ascending the English throne. Their marriage initially strengthened England's alliance with Spain and appeared politically successful. However, Henry's later desire to annul the marriage triggered a conflict with the Roman Catholic Church and ultimately led to the English Reformation. Priorities, you know. It's 1776 today when the Second Continental Congress appointed the Committee of Five to draft what would become the Declaration of Independence. The committee included Thomas Jefferson, John Adams, Benjamin Franklin, Roger Sherman, and Robert Livingston. Their work produced one of the most influential political documents in history, and the Declaration would formally announce the American colonies' separation from Great Britain just weeks later. It was in 1770 today when Captain James Cook's ship HMS Endeavour struck the Great Barrier Reef off the coast of Australia. The vessel suffered serious damage and nearly sank before emergency repairs could be made. Cook's crew spent weeks repairing the ship, allowing the expedition to continue. The voyage significantly expanded European knowledge of Australia and the Pacific. It was in 1895 today when Charles Duryea received the first U.S. patent granted to an American inventor for a gasoline-powered automobile. The invention represented a major milestone in the development of personal transportation. Early automobiles were still experimental and uncommon, but inventors recognized their enormous potential. Indeed. It's 1901 today when New Zealand formally annexed the Cook Islands, extending its administration across the South Pacific Territory. The move reflected growing colonial influence in the Pacific during the late 19th and early 20th centuries. The Cook Islands later developed into a self-governing relationship with New Zealand while maintaining close political ties. It's 1927 today when Charles Lindbergh received the first Distinguished Flying Cross ever awarded by the United States. The honor recognized his historic solo flight across the Atlantic Ocean from New York to Paris. Lindbergh's achievement captured worldwide attention and demonstrated the possibility of long-distance aviation. It was in 1940 today when during World War II, British forces completed the capture of Fort Capuzzo in Libya during fighting against Italian troops in North Africa. The campaign marked the beginning of a long struggle for control of the desert regions of North Africa. Military operations in the region would involve British, Commonwealth, Italian, German, and Allied forces over several years. It was in 1944 today when U.S. carrier-based aircraft attacked Japanese airfields on Guam, Rota, Saipan, and Tinian in preparation for the invasion of the Mariana Islands. The attacks weakened Japanese defenses ahead of major amphibious operations. Control of the Marianas later allowed the United States to establish bases for long-range B-29 bomber missions against Japan. The campaign became a crucial step toward the end of the Pacific War. 11 years later, in 1955, one of the worst disasters in motorsports history occurred during the 24 hours of Le Mans race in France. A racing car crashed into spectators, killing more than 80 people and injuring many others. The tragedy prompted major changes in racing safety standards around the world. Several countries temporarily banned or restricted motorsports following that accident. It was in 1962 today when Frank Morris and brothers John and Clarence Anglin escaped from the federal prison on Alcatraz Island in San Francisco Bay. Using handmade tools and an elaborate plan, they disappeared into the night and were never conclusively found. The escape became one of the most famous prison break stories in American history. Made a great movie, too. It was in 1963, the following year, when Buddhist monk Thich Quang Duc set himself on fire in Saigon to protest the persecution of Buddhists by the South Vietnamese government. Photographs of the self-immolation shocked the world and became among the most powerful images of the 20th century. The event intensified international criticism of the South Vietnamese regime, and it remains one of the defining images of the Vietnam era. Also in 1963 today, the University of Alabama was desegregated when Vivian Malone and James Hood became the first black students to enroll. Governor George Wallace attempted to block their entry in a symbolic stand against federal civil rights orders. Federal authorities intervened, and the students successfully registered. It was in 1987 today when British Prime Minister Margaret Thatcher won a third consecutive general election victory. Her success made her the first British Prime Minister in more than a century to secure three consecutive terms. Thatcher's policies reshaped Britain's economy, labor relations, and role in world affairs. Her leadership remains one of the most debated and influential periods in modern British history. It was in 1991 when Mount Pinatubo today in the Philippines erupted after centuries of dormancy. The eruption eventually became one of the largest volcanic events of the 20th century. Ash clouds affected global temperatures and caused widespread disruption throughout the region. The disaster demonstrated both the destructive power of volcanoes and the value of modern monitoring systems. It was in 2001 today when Timothy McVeigh was executed for the 1995 bombing of the Alfred P. Murrah Federal Building in Oklahoma City. The attack killed 168 people and injured hundreds more, making it the deadliest act of domestic terrorism in U.S. history at that time. The execution concluded one of the most significant criminal cases in modern American history. And it was in 2009 today when the World Health Organization officially declared the H1N1 swine flu outbreak a global pandemic. The announcement reflected the rapid international spread of the virus. Governments and health agencies intensified monitoring, vaccination planning, and public health responses. We have Formula One racer turning 87 today. His name's Jackie Stewart, celebrating 87. We have former San Francisco 49ers quarterback and multi-Super Bowl champion Joe Montana turning 70 today. Actor Hugh Laurie is 67. Actor Peter Dinklage turning 57 today. And former basketball star Maya Moore is turning 37 today. I have one quote to go from John Wooden. He was an American basketball coach and a player named the Wizard of Westwood. He won 10 national NCAA championships in a 12-year period with the UCLA Bruins. He was born in 1910. He said, quote, "Do not let what you cannot do interfere with what you can do." So you can do it. I'm telling you. Let's hang out together till noon here on KRFF. You have a wonderful day.

We see you slowing down at the edge of town, and we appreciate it. It's easy to forget, but when you drive on dirt roads, that dust cloud doesn't just settle. It sticks, it spreads, and people breathe it in. So when you hit the edge of town, slow your roll. Dust blows. And hey, thanks for being the kind of driver who respects small towns. Let's clear the air. This message brought to you by the Alaska Department of Environmental Conservation.

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1: Whenever life gets you down, Mrs. Brown, and things seem hard or tough, and people are stupid, obnoxious or daft, and you feel that you've had quite enough, just

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The sun and you and me and all the stars that we can see are moving at a million miles a day. In an outer spiral arm at 40,000 miles an hour of the galaxy we call the Milky Way.

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1: Look here.
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0: No, he's harder.
1: I'm the one.
0: He's way better. Not the one. Okay, you're the seventh son.
1: Easy zero.
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4: We're having a wonderful time.
3: I grew up wearing out 45s of Respect, Chain of Fools, I Never Loved a Man. And even though the music was always incredible, somehow I knew that she had to always get into the lyrics before she could sing them. If it didn't mean a whole lot, it wouldn't get cut.

0: Springsteen. Right here on KIYU FM and elsewhere like KSKO and KRFF and KZPA. It's a beautiful morning out here in Galena. I hope you're enjoying much of the same. As far as I know, you are. It's 11:39. We're getting real close to the Yukon Wireless here. I'll be doing that at 11:45, as we do twice every weekday live right here on KIYU, 7:19 and 11:45. Just letting you know what's up around here. Anything to add? Get it here quick. I'm going to need it now at wireless at KIYU.com. Just finished up looking over the emails here, and I am falling a little behind on the office side, but I'll cut up on the wireless, so we'll have that coming up in just a few minutes. So that leaves time for one more request here this morning. And thank everybody for calling in and texting in here today. It was fun. We'll do it again tomorrow, filling in for Ann Fears on Friday as well. And don't forget about Wyatt Snodgrass here on KIYU at 7 o'clock tomorrow. He does his country show, mostly vinyl, too. It's pretty cool. Then we have Jerry Nullner cruising with the tunes, doing the historic and heritage radio here on KIYU. And speaking of heritage, it's Margie Atla's birthday show tomorrow afternoon from 1 to 4. Request here from Fleetwood Mac.
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1: Welcome to NewsHour for the BBC World Service. Hello, I'm James Menendez. The biggest men's football World Cup in history is underway. We'll hear from an excited fan of one of the hosts, Mexico.
2: The atmosphere is electric. It's amazing. It's a sea full of Mexico fans, obviously. You just see like a green jerseys everywhere.
1: But we'll hear why some Africans aren't getting behind the South African team in today's opening match. Also, Pope Leo, on a visit to the Canary Islands, has urged world leaders to treat migrants more humanely. And drama in the world of chess as Russia is suspended. We'll hear from the governing body's president, who is himself Russian.
3: I feel sorry about any kind of sanctions. We act according to the CAS decision and according to our charter while protecting the players.
1: All that and more coming up after the news.
4: 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I'm Michaela Finnerty. U.S. Senate candidate Dan Sullivan from Petersburg says a state investigation into his bid for office is baseless. The candidate, who shares the name and party designation with Alaska's incumbent senator, says the announcement of an investigation has been frustrating.
5: It's a little bit chilling in a way, in some ways, that they would go after somebody like me.
4: Senator Dan Sullivan is accusing Petersburg Sullivan of colluding with Democrats to intentionally confuse voters. Last week, the National Republican Senatorial Committee sent a letter to the state asking that Petersburg Sullivan be taken off the ballot. On Monday, Republican Lieutenant Governor Nancy Dahlstrom announced the state was opening an investigation into the candidate, saying they had received, quote, credible allegations, unquote, he did not file in good faith. The challenger Sullivan submitted a response to the state yesterday, calling the state's investigation inappropriate. In an interview, he reiterated that he's running to provide an alternative to the senator.
5: I think I've been pretty emblematic of what a good citizen should be in a community. And if that doesn't give me the right to stand up and pursue this goal that I'm after, then, I mean, I don't know who is eligible to do this.
4: Sullivan says he'll continue to run for Senate. He says if the state tries to take him off the primary election ballot, he will look into legal options. A federal judge late last month ruled against a group of Alaskans seeking to force the state to process applications for food assistance on time. The decision ends a years-long legal effort to hold the state to timelines in federal law. In 2023, 10 Alaskans sued the state after the Department of Health failed to act on their applications for the Supplemental Nutrition Assistance Program, also known as SNAP, within the 7 to 30 days the law requires. The suit came as thousands of applications for SNAP were caught in a backlog that left hungry Alaskans waiting months for benefits. Federal District Judge Sharon Gleason granted an injunction in 2024 that required the state to process applications on time and report to the court on its progress clearing the backlog. Last fall, the state argued the Supreme Court's 2025 decision in Medina versus Planned Parenthood South Atlantic meant that the federal SNAP statute did not create a right for Alaskans to have their applications processed on time. On May 21st, Gleason agreed with the state. The decision also means the state will no longer have to update the court on its progress, speeding its processing timelines. An attorney involved in the case told the Anchorage Daily News the plaintiffs plan to appeal. This is Alaska Public Media.
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0: Hey, you. It's Paul Simon playing for you right there. That's Graceland from his monster hit. Well, I think 1986, as I recall, his venture into world music. And boy, did that ever work, you know. It's great, great stuff. And while I'm on the subject of Paul Simon, I'm getting ready to play something kind of special for you here in a minute. But first, I want to remind you that we've got some happenings this week here in Galena. I've been talking a lot about Margie Atla's birthday tomorrow. You know, she'll be on the radio. She wouldn't dream of taking the day off. She's got to be here with you, you know. This time tomorrow, it'll be Margie Atla going 1 to 4 with the Athabaskan Hours, as she has for so many years here at KIYU. I believe going back to the 80s, back to the beginnings of this radio station. And it's always wonderful to have Margie on. She's going to be turning 85 years old tomorrow, and they're having a party for her over at the Elder Assisted Living Facility up the road here. That'll be at 5 p.m., and everyone is invited to come over and take part in this wonderful spread of food they're going to be putting out, including turkey and ham and mashed potatoes, pasta salad and cake, and probably some more. If you want to contribute something, let them know, 656-2574, so they can plan for you. And then, of course, on Saturday, it's the big wedding day for Tiffany and Kurt. They'll be tying the knot over there at John and Shirley's yard, starting at 4 p.m. for the ceremony on Saturday afternoon. And then in the evening, it'll be dinner and a reception to follow at the community hall. And they'll end the night with a dance, too, so bring a dish to share. So there's plenty of family, friends, and community members all invited to share this special day with Tiffany and Kurt on Saturday. It's beautiful. So is this the thing I'm about to play for you right now. This is from a concert that Simon and Garfunkel put on in 1969 in Oxford, Ohio, on November 11th. And the album Bridge Over Troubled Water had not yet been released, but they were premiering songs from it. So keep in mind as this one plays that none of the people in the audience had ever heard this song before. But by the end, they gave him a monster standing ovation. Check this out. It's The Bridge on KIYU. Wait a minute. It's not. Oh, no. Why isn't that? What in the world? Well, give me a second here. I'll get it. It's not playing out the right source here, I guess. Let's try this.
1: Here's another new song. Probably my favorite, called Bridge Over Troubled Water.

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Rocket People, it's Eddie Grant. That's by request right here with Electric Avenue on KIYU, and it's 121, and it's just sunny and beaming on down straight into my window. It's getting a little bright right in my face, but yeah, this time of day, boy, it really shines in this window, and it's just gorgeous. The wind has died down enough that the river is not so rough now. It's just kind of rippling a little bit, you know, glistening in the sunlight, and I think the sun is trying to dry up some of the water around my building, too. You know, we got a lot of permafrost around this building, around in Galena. You know, the trees are kind of skinny in places, especially around my building here. Boy, the permafrost is kind of shallow around this part, so the water kind of stands all summer long, or most of it, anyway. You know, the ground can't really soak it up through the ice, you know. 61.7 degrees here and still rising. We'll talk more about the weather later, and we'll talk about your requests if you got them. I am here at 800-478-5498, and it's also 656-7456. And William knows, so we got Ozzy.

0: With Joe Cocker right there. We got some music coming in by request now, you know, so I'll quit picking songs and get on with some of yours. We got Buck Owens coming up by request here next. And after this one from Humble Pie by request, it's 30 Days in the Hole. Oh,
1: anyone doing that one?
2: Which one?
3: 30.
4: I'm doing it.
3: 30 days in the hole.
2: Yeah.
3: 30 days in the hole. 30 days in the hole.
2: Lord have mercy.
4: Oh, yeah. Come on in, man. That's it.
2: Yeah, right.

Buck Owens by request here. That Girl Made in Japan. That's an album, too. Should I play Deep Purple? No, I'll skip it this time because I got another one to get out here. This is got a dedication from Howard and Frida Beasley. This one's going out to Ricky Kangas, who's celebrating a happy birthday today. So happy birthday to Ricky. Apparently Ricky was Frida and Howard's best man. So this is going out to the best man, Ricky. And happy birthday once again. A little bit of George Jones. I don't need your rocking chair.

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The Biggies. How are you doing here at 209? I want to take a quick look at the weather here. It's beautiful. I think I should just probably leave it at that, but should probably be more specific. It's 63 degrees here in Galena. The wind is still blowing across at 17 miles an hour out of the west, according to my digital windsock here. It'll be a sunny remainder of the day with a high reaching 66, a low tonight of upper 40s, and a high tomorrow should reach something close to 70, if not making it. It'll be a cloudy night tonight and a morning tomorrow, but sunny by the afternoon for Friday, and Saturday is looking just about perfect. Blue skies and mid-70s. Over to Tanana, it is 64 right now, and some blue skies have emerged. We'll check out a high of 71 by the end of your day there. We'll have a chance of rain later on. They say some lightning and thunder is possible into the evening, too, but turning partly cloudy later with a low in the mid-40s. Tomorrow's looking cloudy in the morning and at least maybe a chance of some rain in the afternoon, too, with a high in the low 70s. But your weekend's looking pretty good for sunny skies and 80 degrees on Saturday in Tanana. Over to St. Mary's, 44 and overcast at the moment. That's going to remain that way for the night and the rest of the day. A low tonight of 40. Sunny skies will win out your Friday-Saturday situation. A high tomorrow in the mid-60s and 70 to 75 degrees on Saturday. Over to Fairbanks, looking pretty good over there too for some shiny sun and 71 degrees. Supposed to reach 72 for a high today. You might beat that. Looking for a low tonight of upper 40s and a high tomorrow 73 degrees. And a chance of thunder in the afternoon. Over to Nenana, it's 71 in blue skies right now. Going to turn cloudy with a 30% chance here shortly and remain through the night with a low of upper 40s. But a partly sunny Friday waiting on you tomorrow and 70 to 75 degree temperatures. You're also in the neighborhood of 80 on Saturday in Nenana. Over to Circle in Fort Yukon, a good afternoon to you. Fair and 71 degrees for the moment. It'll be mid-70s by the end of your day today. Lows of 51 overnight tonight, and a partly sunny Friday and mid-70s again. It looks like 80 on Saturday. In Tok, it's turned nice there, too, at partly sunny 69. Going to slide down to 45 degrees overnight tonight and then shoot back up to 72 tomorrow. It'll be mid-70s for Saturday and partly sunny, and a pretty decent Sunday waiting on you, too. And over to Eagle, beautiful day, 68 degrees there. Going to continue climbing to mid-70s action there today. Low 40s overnight tonight, and then high 70s tomorrow. And you, too, are looking forward to an 80 spot on Saturday over on that side. Sounds more like June. And Gary Wright.

with this day in Alaska history for June 11th. I'm Tim Bodoni. On this day in 1979, roughly 60,000 gallons of crude leaked from a crack in the Trans-Alaska oil pipeline, contaminating 30 miles of the Attigun River west of the Arctic National Wildlife Refuge. In related history, on this day in 2002, the Alaska Forum for Environmental Responsibility held a press conference in Washington, D.C., calling for the creation of citizens' advisory councils to critique the management of the pipeline. Speaking for the environmental group, Richard Feinberg said that the advisory council should be modeled after the citizen groups created to monitor the cleanup of the Exxon Valdez oil spill. And on this day in 2003, Governor Frank Murkowski signed a bill into law creating an oil exploration tax credit for companies that extract oil from Alaska. Economists estimated that the law would cost the state between $50 and $100 million in lost revenue. Governor Murkowski insisted that the tax credits were necessary, since almost all oil-producing countries of the world offer private companies greater tax incentives to explore for oil than Alaska does. Those are a few of the things that happened on this day in Alaska history. This Day in Alaska History for Community Radio of Alaska is produced at KIYU Galena.

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Today is June 11th. Let's take a look back at today in rock and roll history. 1965, the Beatles are announced as recipients of the Members of the British Empire Award by Britain's Queen Elizabeth. Protests poured into Buckingham Palace. MP Hector Dupuis said, "British royalty has put me on the same level as a bunch of vulgar numbskulls."

Again in 66, the Rolling Stones had the top song in the U.S. with Paint It Black, the first number one pop single to feature a sitar. 2 years later, 1968, a fire broke out in a London recording studio and interrupted the Rolling Stones while they were recording Sympathy for the Devil.

And again in 1966, Melody Maker magazine reports that Eric Clapton is split from John Mayall's Blues Breakers, Jack Bruce has left Manfred Mann, and Ginger Baker quit the Graham Bond organization to form a new group called Cream.

Rock and roll birthdays on this date. 1940, Joey D, the lead singer of Joey D and the Starlighters. And in 1949, the drummer for ZZ Top, Frank Beard. And that's a look back at June 11th, today in rock and roll history.

0: 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Developing local energy for Galena that will meet the needs for future generations and the environment.
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0: KIYU-FM, 88.1, Galena, Alaska. A weather forecast here for the lower Keokuk and middle Yukon valleys for Galena and the area tonight, looking like a low of 45 to 50. It will be temporarily cloudy through the night and in the morning tomorrow, but gradually becoming sunny by the end of the day, bringing a high in the neighborhood of 70 for Friday. Clear Friday night and a low in the upper 40s and mid-70s and sun shining on our Saturday. Over to Tanana, it looks like a 30% chance of rain through the evening here tonight, a partly cloudy one overall with a low in the mid-40s. 30% chance of showers and thunder showers after 10 a.m. tomorrow, too. It'll be a cloudy Friday with a high 70 to 75. But starting to clear off over Friday night and turning sunny for Saturday and 80 degrees in Tanana. Over to St. Mary's, a little cooler. It'll be low tonight, about 40 under a cloudy sky. It'll be tomorrow morning cloudy and tomorrow afternoon sun shining. The high is 65. North winds of 5 to 10 miles an hour could increase to 15 Friday night. And a low of 42, sunny and 72 Saturday.
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5: Live from NPR News in Washington, I'm Ryland Barton. President Trump has canceled planned strikes in Iran, claiming once again that a peace deal is near. The latest pronouncement comes hours after he threatened to take the key Iranian energy hub, Karg Island. It still isn't clear how the war will end, as NPR's Mara Liasson explains.
6: He's in a box of his own making. He wants the war to end. It is hurting him and his party politically. But the only way out is to do things he promised not to do and attacked President Obama for doing, like providing funds to Iran. And for their part, the Iranians also are looking for a face-saving off-ramp, something they can get in return for opening the Strait of Hormuz. So neither side can figure out the solution to this, a face-saving plan for the U.S. and Iran. Meanwhile, we get this Trump dance, threats one day and backing off the next day.
5: NPR's Mara Liasson reporting. A key surveillance tool that allows the U.S. to collect intelligence abroad will likely expire. That's because the House failed to temporarily extend the program today in a protest of President Trump's temporary pick to head the nation's intelligence agencies, who has no intelligence experience. Trump put forward a new nominee today. The law expires tomorrow at midnight. A man has admitted to killing Minnesota's Democratic House Speaker and her husband last year. As Matt Sepik of Minnesota Public Radio reports, Vance Belter's guilty plea today means federal prosecutors will not seek the death penalty.
7: Vance Belter pleaded guilty to murdering former Minnesota House Speaker Melissa Hortman and her husband Mark. He also admitted shooting and wounding Democratic State Senator John Hoffman and his wife Yvette and trying to shoot their daughter Hope. Minnesota U.S. Attorney Dan Rosen says the plea deal calls for the 58-year-old to serve two consecutive life sentences plus 40 years.
8: Those that would commit political violence at any level should take heed. The Department of Justice will seek and obtain the longest prison terms available for your crimes.
7: The shootings were among several acts of extreme political violence in recent years. For NPR News, I'm Matt Sepik in Minneapolis.
5: Pope Leo is focusing on refugees as he wraps up his visit to Spain this week. NPR's Jason DeRose reports the pontiff says the gospel demands that the world must act.
9: Pope Leo's visit to Spain's Gran Canaria off the coast of Africa highlights a central theme of his papacy, the care Christians are called to extend to migrants in need. In this case, people fleeing famine, war, and abuse. The Pope spoke at a port where refugees arrive, notorious for its squalid conditions, known as the Dock of Shame.
10: Aquí hay personas recuperadas del mar.
9: Speaking in Spanish, Leo said, here there are people rescued from the sea and lifeless bodies recovered from the waters. Pope Leo said humanity shouldn't grow accustomed to counting the dead and that human dignity has no passport. Jason DeRose, NPR News.
5: U.S. stocks rallied to their best day in 2 months today. This is NPR News from Washington. First Lady Melania Trump announced the launch of Fostering the Future accounts designed to help foster children. The accounts are a spinoff of the Trump Accounts investment funds meant to give $1,000 to every newborn whose parent opens one. Under the new initiative, child welfare agencies will have the ability to act as a guardian for children in foster care to open an account. It's official. Elon Musk's company SpaceX has pulled off the biggest IPO in history. NPR's John Ruich reports.
3: The previous record holder for the biggest IPO was the Saudi oil company Saudi Aramco. It raised nearly $30 billion when it listed in 2019. SpaceX will more than double that with a $75 billion payload. The company has confirmed that it will sell more than 555 million shares at $135 each. SpaceX has big plans for spending the money to grow its rocket, satellite communications, and artificial intelligence businesses. The listing will open SpaceX up to a new level of scrutiny, though, because it'll have to publish quarterly and annual financial reports. Some analysts say investing in SpaceX is a bet on Elon Musk, who will be firmly in control. He is CEO, board chairman, and holds more than 80% of voting power among shareholders. John Ruich, NPR News.
5: The future of Doctor Who is uncertain after the BBC canceled a planned Christmas special. The broadcaster says it aims to invest in the show's long-term future and is seeking new production partners. Doctor Who first aired in 1963, has entertained generations of fans with more than a dozen actors playing in the lead role. You're listening to NPR News from Washington.
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12: Good afternoon, everyone, and thanks for hanging out with KMBA and a little bit of sunshine, but a little bit of cool temperatures, right? 53 degrees right now. Sun is shining. It should get warmer over the next couple days. Highs in the mid to upper 60s expected by Saturday. Coolness out there right now. Speaking of cool, we got some great music that I've lined up and I want to share with you. The Milk Carton Kids. We've got the Local Sounds of the Robots, some Dan Auerbach, and Stereo Lab all coming up. We start with a group of artists, musicians who are coming up here to Alaska, making a return after a 10-year absence. Trample by Turtles will be playing Salmon Fest. They did once in 2016, and they're coming back in 2026. Interesting name, right? Trample by Turtles. Well, they're out of Minnesota. They got their unique name by really a joke. Dave Simonette revealed that they were trying to figure out what to call themselves. They all brought a list of terrible name ideas and then agreed to go with the one they hated the least. That's how you come up with a band name, Trampled by Turtles, this track featuring Leanne Rimes.

The new record from the Milk Carton Kids. The song is called Blinded and Smiling, just recently released. The guys at Milk Carton Kids are a Grammy-nominated indie folk band who early on took the approach of no drums and no bass, making it a very clean dual acoustic attack for their folk singer-songwriter sets. They've added a little since then, but we still enjoy the clean, quiet sounds of the Milk Carton Kids. It's 18 past 3 o'clock, nice sunshiny Thursday afternoon. Still to come, music from Stereo Lab and their 2025 release. We'll hear the Snowcaps music, and right now, the local sounds of robots.

0: The identical twin sisters, Katie and Allison Crutchfield, and the band they call themselves, the Snowcaps. That's some new music featured. We also went back to 2025, you know, way back then, and heard from Stereolab, and a 2026 release from the local band Robots, also in the three-song set. Here it is, 3:30 on a Thursday. We're looking forward to some activities tonight. Live After 5 in downtown Anchorage is happening with Black Pearl and the Bad Men. And then you've got some summer concert series activity coming up, too. That is happening at Nightingale McKay Park out on Government Hill. The band Wiley Post is going to be playing their free concert at Nightingale McKay Park. That's this evening. Some wonderful opportunities to get out there in the sun and support your favorite local music. We got local music in our next set from the Chugiak band Sundog. We'll hear from Todd Snyder and the band Vegan Shark is next.
1: Sotomayor's new album takes its name from the ancient Japanese philosophy of finding beauty in imperfection. It's called Wabi Sabi. Coming up, the Mexico City duo of Raul and Paulina play songs from Wabi Sabi, fusing electronic music, Latin rhythms, and Afrobeat. It's a mini concert with Sotomayor on the Next World.

That's what's coming up tonight on the World Cafe at 6 o'clock right here on KNBA. It is 3:30, about 53 cool degrees outside. A spot of sunshine here and there and some new music to explore from a band with a fun-sounding name. This is Vegan Shark.

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0: Red Clay Strays breaking onto the scene a few years back, about 4 years ago, 2022. They had kind of a viral hit, TikTok kind of hit. That was 2022, 23. The song Wondering Why took off across the nation. People thought this sort of southern, soulful, gospel-y rock sounds pretty darn good, and they're doing well. The Red Clay Strays with Demons in Your Choir, the new single just recently released. We heard from Cowboy Junkies as well as the Chugiak band Sundog. And coming up at the top of the hour, we'll take a quick break and hear some international and national happenings from NPR News and then back into more music discovery. Next, we'll dive into our Indigenous Artist category and check out a track from Kaylee Jade with the single Wisest Fool. The Edmonton-based Métis singer-songwriter released this track back in February, Wisest Fool, and we'll share that one next. Stay tuned.
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1: A weather forecast here for the lower Keokuk and middle Yukon valleys for Galena and the area tonight, looking like a low of 45 to 50. It will be temporarily cloudy through the night and in the morning tomorrow, but gradually becoming sunny by the end of the day, bringing a high in the neighborhood of 70 for Friday. Clear Friday night and a low in the upper 40s and mid-70s and sun shining on our Saturday. Over to Tanana, it looks like a 30% chance of rain through the evening here tonight. A partly cloudy one overall with a low in the mid-40s. 30% chance of showers and thunder showers after 10 a.m. tomorrow, too. It'll be a cloudy Friday with a high 70 to 75. But starting to clear off over Friday night and turning sunny for Saturday and 80 degrees in Tanana. Over to St. Mary's, a little cooler. It'll be low tonight, about 40 under a cloudy sky. It'll be tomorrow morning cloudy and tomorrow afternoon sun shining. The high is 65. North winds of 5 to 10 miles an hour could increase to 15 Friday night. And a low of 42. Sunny and 72 Saturday.
2: Hoke. And that is due to very high fire danger.
3: I don't know that America has the stomach. I think they'd like to see us come home.
4: Amid a shaky ceasefire with Iran, President Trump presents conflicting promises and threats.
5: Today is Thursday, June 11th, and this is All Things Considered from NPR News.
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5: And I'm Mary Louise Kelly. Many green card holders have been unable to get small business loans under the Trump administration.
6: No one expected that it would include permanent residents, legal permanent residents.